0: maze.
1: Tens to hundreds of thousands of people in there at a time. It's just an endless market. There's chickens and goats running around everywhere. There's animals hung up by their feet, skinned, waiting for people to buy. It's loud. People yelling, wanting you to buy their stuff, come into their store, have this drink, putting their arm around you, trying to be your friend. But it is also dangerous. If you're a tourist, you're a target. If they see a tourist, you know, they're seeing money.
2: Finally arriving in Marrakesh, Seamus and his friend are excited to explore the Medina, but they soon realise that something is not right.
1: As we're walking through like these dirt paths, being tall and extremely pasty and white, it was so clear I was a tourist. Some random guy comes up to my mate and he says, "Hey, do you want to go see a secret leather market in the Medina? That sounds like a robbery and a mugging waiting to happen." My mate, his name is Alex, he's like, "Yeah, I'd love to." And I'm rolling my eyes going, "Oh, Jesus, what has this guy got us into?" And he starts leading us away from the center of the Medina.
2: As Seamus continues to be led outside of the market center, he starts to become worried and even a bit paranoid about who might be behind him, next to him, or what he might face in the next coming moments.
1: All of a sudden, a man on a bike pulls up next to us. And essentially, they just do a passover. The man says, "I'm going to give you to this guy. You guys follow him." So now we're following a different guy on a bike, and we're just heading further and further and further out of the Medina. As you get further and further out, it gets pretty barren pretty quick. And we're going down these dark corridors. Another man comes along, and suddenly the bike man leaves us and hands us to a different guy. And my friend the entire time is not cued in at all to how far we've walked, where we're walking. And we're at this door and this man hands us all mint. I don't know whether he's going to charge me $100 for a handful of mint. So I say, "Oh, I'm okay." He says, "Trust me, you're going to need it."
2: After navigating the dark, endless alleyways of the Marrakesh Medina for the past half an hour, Seamus and Alex stand in front of a door with a handful of mint under their noses. And the five sketchy men that surround them are about to show them something that will change their life forever.
1: He opens up this rickety wooden door, and as it creaks open, there are piles and piles of rotting cow flesh that goes on for 50 to 100 metres in front of us. There's maggots in the flesh, little children running around barefoot, grabbing these cow hides, dunking them in big clay pots of dye and bleach, and essentially the processing of how they make the leather goods. So you need the mint to mask the smell.
2: From the beginning, Seamus knew something wasn't right, and this described hidden leather market had actually turned out to be a gruesome and scarring experience for him. But finally, Alex was starting to pick up on Seamus' desire to get out of there.
1: I'm looking at my mate, giving him the eyes of death, saying, "Let's get out of here." And so they say, "Where do you think you're going?" And we go, "I think it's time we leave." They're saying, "No, no, no. We just took you on a tour. Give us money." And then the man to his left flashes a knife.
2: It's a sticky situation to navigate. Do you try and walk away, hoping nothing bad happens to you? Or do you give up everything you own and walk away a free man? It's a situation not many of us have lived. But for these boys, in Marrakesh, in one of the busiest markets in the world, they found themselves surrounded by five men, one of which has a knife.
1: My friend opens up his wallet, because normally I'm assuming they would ask for just a bit of cash. And my mate opens up his wallet to show $200. They pretty much grabbed the money out of his wallet, and the guy with the knife told us to leave. Thankfully, they only asked him for the money, but if I had pulled out my wallet too, we would have been standing in the middle of the Medina without a dollar to our name, no idea how to get back.
2: They arrived in Marrakesh looking for an adventure, but what they really found was a lesson in trust, instinct, and how quickly a situation can turn. For Seamus and Alex, the hidden leather market was more than just a travel story. It was a reminder that adventure often sits side by side with risk. Even in a city filled with colour, culture and history, one wrong turn can quite possibly cost you everything. Luckily for these boys, they walked away with a bit less money in their pockets, but a story they'll be telling for the rest of their lives.

0: You're listening to All the Best. I'm Gabriella Acaria. That first story is produced by Patrick Lazar, and the supervising producer was Nicholas Doring. The tutor was Camilla Hanon. Have you ever woken up and your ordinary day turned out to be very different to what you expected? This is the kind of day that Craig had just trying to drive to work. Content warning for this story. There are scenes of family violence, death, and self-harm, so please listen with care.
1: Major police operation is unfolding in Geelong tonight.
2: A man remains under police guard in hospital in the heart of Geelong.
3: A male has been killed after the car he was travelling in crashed in Geelong.
4: Oh, it was just mayhem. It was just, you know, panic. It was like, oh God, what the hell is going on here? This isn't real. It's like a movie. Couldn't believe what I was seeing in front of me, all these armed policemen that just came out of nowhere.
5: Six a.m., a hot summer. 1993, 94. He can't quite remember. Craig gets up, drinks his coffee, two sugars, black. Puts on his steel cap boots, grabs the keys to his Hilux, and walks out the creaky door of his home in Anglesey. All the while, completely oblivious to what was going to happen just a little ways down the road.
4: G'day, my name's Craig. I'm 57 years old, and I currently work as a maintenance manager.
5: A little about Craig. A small town guy that says g'day to anyone who walks down the street. He's the give you the shirt off his back, helps a granny take her groceries to the car kind of guy. A guy whose day was about to take a turn for the worse.
4: It was middle of summer, so about January, and it was quite hot, and I was doing irrigation for the local council in Anglesey, and I was just driving along, minding my own business, and I noticed a police helicopter buzzing around, and it was very early. It was only like 6 o'clock in the morning, and I thought, that's strange. I don't see that every day.
5: The police helicopter should have been his first hint that something was wrong about today. But still, he kept driving, a good worker, trying to be on time. But unbeknownst to him, he wouldn't even make it to work that morning.
4: I was driving along, about to cross over the Anglesey Bridge, over the Anglesey River, and I saw the local policeman who I knew.
5: That local police officer was Don Phelps, a man Craig wasn't unfamiliar with after doing one too many donuts in his old yellow four-wheel drive. Anglesey is a sleepy seaside town where the most major crime they'd see in a year would be a lady forgetting to pay for her milk at the local IGA. Or that one time a guy went around in a beanie at night and stole people's TV sets through their living room windows. But Officer Phelps wasn't there for any of that. This was much bigger than petty theft.
4: He had a strange look on his face, like...
5: Craig turns to me and contorts his face into what I think was supposed to be worried or scared. Maybe a mix of the two. I couldn't help but laugh either way.
4: Parked in the middle of the bridge with his flashing lights on, so I stopped to see what was going on, and I turned in my mirror to see what was coming, and there was a car coming from the Geelong direction, and he just smashed right up the back of my ute. I sort of jumped out of my car to see what was going on. His car was quite dinged up. The ute that I was driving wasn't that badly damaged, only a little bit of damage to the taillights and that. He tried to brake, he tried to stop, he didn't try and ram the roadblock, as it were. He's had his wits about him, I guess, so that's good for me because I didn't get injured at all. I was just stunned.
5: In that moment, Craig had no idea what was going on, just that he was going to have to make a call to his boss about the company car. After a moment of disbelief, the real action began.
4: There was at least 10 police officers there, and they just swarmed onto this car and grabbed this guy. It was just, you know, panic. It was like complete shock. I mean, little sleepy Anglesey doesn't get that much action. Well, it didn't back in the 90s, and so it was a big story.
5: Little Anglesey was about to get much more than what they thought. You see, this wasn't just your run-of-the-mill traffic accident, but something that went much deeper, far beyond what Craig was thinking.
4: Had no idea what was going on. It was just, it just happened. And then later when police interviewed me and I found out a bit more about it. That's when I heard about the story.
5: The story. Earlier that morning, just before the sunrise, a man woke up just like any other day. Except it would be a day that changed people's lives.
4: Yeah, I do know what happened. So this gentleman had assaulted his wife and daughter with a hammer in Geelong.
5: Craig never knew what kind of criminal he had encountered until much later. The man was taken quickly from the crime scene and thrown in the back of a police car. A vicious attack on his family. Unplanned. Unmotivated.
4: Yeah, I don't think he was a bad person generally. It's, by the sounds of it, he was just a normal guy next door. And he just couldn't take it anymore, I guess. But just to wake up one day being a normal dad and husband to the next day doing this, you know, the crime that he committed. It's probably just something that snapped inside. He lost it and, unfortunately paid the price.
5: The man was taken to hospital where he later succumbed to his injuries after ingesting lethal amounts of sulfuric acid. Craig never heard the fate of the man's family, but can only hope that they are still alive and well.
0: You're listening to All the Best, proudly supported by the Art Gallery of New South Wales. I'm Gabriella Acaria. That story is produced by Eleanor Crosby Hardman, and the supervising producer was Ellie Starkus. The tutor was Dylan Bird. Is there something that you remember very differently to other people around you? I called my sister and asked her this exact question. I said,
6: "Hey, is there something that happened in childhood where we have a very different understanding of what happened?" "Well, you remember things from childhood a lot better than I do. And when you bring them up, I always respond with, that didn't happen."
0: It's so fascinating how one person can remember one thing and the other person can have a totally different version of the same events. Content warning for this story. There are some swear words.
7: Last Friday?
8: I think I watched a footy.
7: Friday the 15th of May?
9: I have no idea what I did that day.
7: Friday the 8th of May?
8: That was Saturday, never mind. Last Friday?
7: Friday the 1st of May?
10: I don't know. Was that? I don't know what I did.
7: Friday the 24th of April?
8: Was that when we went? Did we have a party at that one? No, I don't know.
7: Friday the 17th of April?
10: I don't know.
8: What the f***?
9: I honestly have no clue.
7: Memory is strange. Ask someone what they did last Friday and they might have some idea. Ask about the Friday before that and the Friday before that. Details disappear. Moments blur together. Entire days vanish. But when I ask three friends about one particular Friday, they all remembered it.
10: Okay, we just crossed the border.
7: Or at least their version of it.
9: So Friday the 10th of April, I was in Adelaide with mates.
8: In Adelaide for the Gather Round?
9: For the Gather Round.
10: Oh, I think we're at Gather Round.
7: Gather Round, Adelaide, four friends, one football game. And one memory that everyone seemed to remember.
9: We got to a small little town. I can't remember the name of it, but we drove into a small town.
8: I think we went to the Jam Factory, which I thought was a food place, but it wasn't.
9: I thought we were going to get fed jam.
8: It was a ceramics workshop.
7: At first, most things matched.
10: We went to a winery and we had a wine tasting.
9: There, went to the winery, had a lot of wine.
10: One before the winery, two at the winery, two at home.
9: Oh, this is where stuff gets tricky.
7: That's probably the most accurate thing anyone says in this story.
9: We got back to the Airbnb, got ready, and then we ended up going to the footy with those last-minute tickets we snagged.
10: So you were watching Carlton on Friday the 10th of April?
8: Yes.
10: No, Collingwood versus Fremantle? Oh, no. Collingwood versus...
9: Yeah, Collingwood vs Freo was the game.
7: Everyone remembered going to the football. Nobody seemed entirely sure, however, of what football team they were watching.
9: And then as the night progressed, I guess a lot of us were just, more drinks were piling on top one after the other.
8: Well, we all had a bit to drink. But yeah, everyone was excited. It's the footy. It's a big drinking environment. So I think we all partook in that rowdiness.
7: The atmosphere gets louder, the memories get fuzzier, and somewhere between the drinks, the football and the bathroom, the story begins.
8: I was standing, literally. I'd actually just gone to the bathroom, and I walk out and I'm standing with my back towards the bathrooms. I feel a sudden force on my back and I stumbled to the ground. Like, I didn't know if I was getting mugged or something outside of the bathroom, but my ears could tell me that something hit the ground and it sounded pretty bad.
9: I remember very distinctly walking out of the bathroom and seeing Leo with his hands on his head and Michaela just on the floor. But when I walked out, I saw her and I was like, oh, she slipped. There's been like a puddle or something and she's fallen down.
7: A force, a fall, a girl on the ground, still no complete story. So then I asked Michaela, the girl on the ground.
11: In a jokingly mate way, I jumped onto Leo's back when we went to the bathroom and we're waiting in the line, and then I ricocheted off his back and banged my head in front of everyone.
7: There it was, the moment everybody remembered. Or thought they remembered.
9: What I remember seeing was her, like, you know, getting up and like laughing it off, and Leo and I guess one or two other people as well showing genuine concern, because I didn't see the fall, but allegedly it was pretty big.
7: That's what fascinated me. Leo remembers a sound. Abay remembers an image. Michaela remembers a decision.
8: And then I used my hand to check her head, and she was growing a whole new part of herself on her head.
11: I felt my head and there was a massive egg on it.
9: A mini Michaela had started forming on the side of her head.
11: And I started crying to Alana.
8: So that was probably the biggest worry.
7: Eventually, Michaela ends up in the medical room.
12: Were you concerned at any point?
11: No.
12: Was Leo concerned?
11: No, he was watching the footy from the room. Nobody gave a shit.
8: No, our group was definitely worried. I think that was very, very clear by everyone, that everyone was worried about her.
7: Same night, same people, same incident, completely different perspectives.
9: I don't think there's anything wrong. I think it's just multiple different stories. I have my memory of it, and that is the story that I tell.
7: Not the facts, not the evidence, just the story. A bump on the head, a trip to the medical room, and a story told enough times that eventually it becomes the version we believe.
11: So we're going to gather around again?
8: Probably not. No, I'm kidding, yeah.

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I'm Gabriella Acaria. That story was produced by Alana Kine, and the supervising producer was Sarah Blakey. 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A special thanks goes out to the audio unit at RMIT. Thank you to Janik Rogers, Camille Hanan, and Dylan Bird. 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
5: I'm Groot.
6: You're mocking me, aren't you?
7: That's a flowing lovely.
8: May the odds

0: ever in your favor.
1: Oh, what a day! What a lovely day!
2: Hey, did you see that sky today? Talk about blue.
3: That's us! Spicy meatball!
4: Who's Bill Murray?
5: Excuse me?
6: Back off, man. I'm a scientist.
7: This is exactly what the nerds want.
8: I think I got it, but just in case, tell me the whole thing again. I wasn't listening.
4: I want to make the I wasn't listening either joke, but I kind of do that every week.
9: Yeah.
4: Maybe I won't.
9: You need new material.
4: Yeah. No, I think it's too late for me. Put me out to pasture with all the other radio DJs. Anyway, on that note, welcome to Real Time. It is just after 11 o'clock on Saturday morning. 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Kat here with you. Joining me as always, the delightful Tristan.
9: Hello.
4: Hi.
9: I'm delightful this week.
4: You are? Well, you were, but then I remembered you have a dinosaur on your jumper and I'm still a little bit traumatised from the end of Oak Street.
9: Sorry about that. Sorry.
4: I can almost turn off my lounge room light before turning on my stair lights to go upstairs at night.
9: Look, funny enough, I think you have been so traumatised by that movie that it has somehow jumped from you onto my son, who just in the past week has been insistent on closing doors to stop the dinosaurs.
4: Interesting.
9: Yeah.
4: Yeah. So the rumours continue that it may secretly be my child.
9: Yes, yes.
4: Which is odd because you were in the delivery room with your wife when they cut him out. But
9: Look, they did have a curtain up there, so there could be some sort of like magic going on there.
4: He's not
9: cutting,
4: my kid, but I am going to keep it
9: in half.
4: Yeah.
9: Kind of trick.
4: Yeah. To cut the two tables. Yeah. Okay, so your kid's traumatised by dinosaurs. Auntie Meerkat's traumatised by dinosaurs.
9: Yeah.
4: You're wearing a dinosaur jumper.
9: Yeah.
4: You don't love either of us.
9: No, I don't.
4: No, valid.
9: To be fair, this one's deceased.
4: It really is. He's had a long day. Yeah. I think I'm pretty safe from that one. Although there's, you know, they're continuing on this argument that the T-Rex was actually just like a really big fluffy chicken. Rather than the scaly creature that we know from the original Jurassic Parks.
9: Yeah.
4: And people are saying that's even scarier. I don't think so.
9: Yeah. That being said, you are wearing a Made in the 80s T-shirt, so technically you're a dinosaur.
4: I am.
9: Yeah.
4: This is not in any way argued.
9: Yep.
4: Yeah, I am very, very old. My bones remind me of that every day.
9: These bones?
4: Yeah, those bones, yeah. But we digress because instead of just talking about really bad fashion choices that we're both exhibiting.
9: Nerdy fashion choices.
4: Nerdy fashion choices, yes. You're wearing a
9: exactly
4: Jurassic
9: what
4: Park
9: the nerds
4: jumper.
9: Want.
4: I'm wearing a Daria T-shirt, yeah. But instead we're actually going to talk about film.
9: Hey.
4: And probably other stuff as well because we are both really, really easily distracted.
9: Look, it's a show that's firmly cemented in the 90s this week.
4: I guess it kind of
9: is.
4: Yeah.
9: Modern 90s.
4: Modern 90s, yeah. I think that's probably valid. Practical Magic, not a hit when it first came out, but became a cult classic, as films that aren't hits do tend to become if they ever get popularity. I mean, Shawshank Redemption bombed, now an instant classic, Empire Records. It happens. Sometimes they just bomb and are never heard from again. But
9: I think historically it's a cult thing. That doesn't really happen anymore. It's either you're successful in your first weekend or kind
4: well,
9: of
4: if we're talking about
9: but
4: current films, they haven't had time to become cult classics yet. We'll check back in on them in 10, 15 years.
9: Well, even like, 3, 4, 5 years ago.
4: Hmm.
9: Even successful ones just get forgotten.
4: Well, look, when was the last time there was a really, really, really good film?
9: Yeah, it's true.
4: Yeah. Three Billboards Outside Ebbing, Missouri.
9: Hmm.
4: The Whale. I can't think of anything else right now, which is probably a disservice because there have been very good films over the last few years, but I have a headache, so it's going to be a fun show to begin with. But
9: yeah,
4: anyway,
9: fun.
4: The point we're making is Practical Magic came out in the 90s. Practical Magic 2, 30 years later, is hitting cinemas. Advanced screenings are open this weekend. It officially releases on Thursday, but it's one of those ones where it's like, well, it comes out on Thursday, but we're going to be showing 6, 7, 8 sessions a day all this week anyway,
9: yeah.
4: So it's out.
9: It's out.
4: Yeah. It's it's out. So we will take a look at that. I did my homework. I watched the first one as well this week.
9: Hey,
4: so
9: look at you.
4: Look at me. See what happens when I have time off work? I actually get stuff done.
9: Amazing.
4: Yeah. So we're going to look at that. We are also continuing on the music that we started last week. We had a big backstory last week with relation to The Dog Stars, which is in cinemas at the moment. Still doing quite well at the box office, which is pretty darn impressive. In terms of dystopian films that we have out at the moment, it's probably the most palatable. The other two being The Last House on Netflix, which is a little bit heavy.
9: Mm.
4: The other one being The End of Oak Street, which, as we have well established, I am utterly traumatised by.
9: Yep.
4: Fantastic film, though. I loved it, but my God, it terrified me.
9: Yeah.
4: The Dog Stars, it's also pretty bleak and depressing, but there's some hope behind it and there's some intrigue behind it, and it's doing quite well. So we're very happy for the film. It is very, very timely because Keanu Reeves has a band called Dog Star, who were not invited to contribute to the soundtrack, which I think is criminal because I think the music would have actually fit quite well with the film.
9: Mm.
4: But their new album, All In Now, has just recently come out. So we had this big plan. When the Dog Stars came out, we would also play All In Now on the show and sort of do Dog Star and Dog Stars and celebrate Keanu Reeves because he deserves it, regardless of what else is going on in the world. Keanu Reeves deserves our praise. And then my copy of the album failed to arrive. And we pushed it back a week and it failed to arrive. And we went ahead and played some of their earlier music and it failed to arrive. Guess what, Tristan? It's finally arrived.
9: Hey.
4: Yeah. My amended arrival dates and amended arrival dates and amended arrival dates, it came after all of them. But we have it in possession, which is very, very exciting. We played one song from it last week, which was Joy, which confused me thoroughly because I was thinking of Halo from one of their earlier albums. But anyway, great song. So today we will continue on playing All In Now from Keanu Reeves' band Dog Star. Yes, I started listening to them because it was Keanu Reeves' band, but actually I really love the band.
9: Yeah, pretty good.
4: So I'm really, really happy that we get to continue on the music this morning.
9: Hooray.
4: So we're going to look at, yeah, it is kind of 90s, isn't it? Well, yeah. It's modern.
9: Modern 90s.
4: Yeah, because we're looking at now, but everything is rooted in the 90s.
9: Yep.
4: Dog Star started their first CD, I think, was in 96, but they were working for a couple of years before that. Practical Magic came out in 96 as well?
9: Thereabouts, yeah.
4: About thereabouts, or 97 thereabouts. And now they're still working today. Practical Magic is happening again. Dog Star's still putting out albums. It's all going to happen.
9: Yeah.
4: Yeah. Not a bad soundtrack for Practical Magic 2. We might play that in a few weeks, but we will get happening with All In Now. There's the CD cover, Tristan, with little Keanu Reeves
9: it
4: on
9: is,
4: the right there.
9: Yeah, it is. He's not hiding like in the other
4: No. Quattro Formaggi, which we were playing last week, I was showing you the cover and he was very much obscured behind his bandmate. But if you open the inside, he's behind his bass guitar. So that's an ongoing thing.
9: Yeah.
4: So if you're listening for the voice, it's not him singing. He plays the bass in the band. But it is a really good band. I really do like Dog Star. So we're going to get started with the first track off All In Now and Math. And I'm hoping that there won't be a test after because it's not going to go well. And then we come back, we'll talk about other things that you can watch. You're listening to Real Time.

0: Dogstar from their new album All In Now and Math. The Dogstars is out in cinemas at the moment. The band Dogstar has nothing to do with it. I'm just using the excuse because I want to promote Keanu Reeves' band and the names are similar. So we're playing the music because I want to and you asked me to.
1: Yeah,
0: so
1: no, it's kind of cool.
0: We're getting away with doing our own thing this week. Ta-da! Tristan, what have you been watching this week?
1: I've been watching a few things this week. Actually, I haven't been watching anything at all.
0: You have a two-year-old. How are you watching anything?
1: I'm not watching anything. One thing I did do this week is, of course, it's Royal Showtime.
0: Mm-hmm.
1: So I went along to the Royal Show.
0: Okay, talk to me about that.
1: Which is always a lot of fun. And this will start off, we'll get to the film side of things, but it'll start off at a story about my son, who is 2.5 at the moment.
0: And he's adorable.
1: And kind of at that age where dad is the hero, dad is your whole world. And
0: Those aren't most of the stories I hear.
1: This story as well.
0: Oh, this is the public version.
1: and there always comes a time with a child where, like, dad no longer becomes the hero and he looks up to someone else. And I thought that was going to be a little way down the ways. But no, my lovely son has found himself a new hero that's not his dad, that he's completely obsessed with.
0: Is it the giant Lamington mascot?
1: No, it's the human cannonball.
0: I love it.
1: He doesn't have that many obsessions, but my gosh, my son won't shut up about the human cannonball. At the Royal Show this year, part of the on-field entertainment is a guy, I forget what his name was, but he's come over from the United States and he's a human cannonball. They've got a big cannon, he shoots out of it and lands in a big net and everyone cheers and it's actually pretty cool.
0: You have an opportunity to turn this to your advantage.
1: Say that I'm the man in the cannonball?
0: Look, there's that, but I was thinking more along the lines of you take his obsession with the human cannonball, you introduce him to Gonzo the Great.
1: I like that.
0: You get him on board with the Muppets.
1: I'm gonna use that.
0: Because I know he's not quite there yet, but if you pull that angle with Gonzo and the Muppets, that may be you're in.
1: Look, I think I might have to do that. I need to bring it up on my phone because at the moment, because I took a video of the event as it happens and now he just comes up to me and goes, watch man blast off, watch man blast off, watch man blast off. So maybe I just need to, instead of play that video, play Gonzo.
0: I go, better than that, watch whatever blast off.
1: That's it.
0: Yeah.
1: The Royal Show is on at the moment. I think it's on today. Maybe tomorrow is on?
0: I think tomorrow might be the last day.
1: Might be the last day. But it is always a lot of fun, a really, really lovely event. But got me thinking of films that have done kind of carnivals or theme parks or in really kind of important and amusing ways. So, again, this is me being lazy because I haven't seen anything turning into interesting films that kind of tie into that.
0: Well, the first one that pops into my mind would be Adventureland.
1: That was the very first thing that popped into my head was Adventureland. Fantastic film.
0: Isn't
1: that,
0: it, though?
1: As we were saying before, should be a cult classic. Like, it is one of these films that really kind of went under the radar, but was quite profound and really entertaining.
0: And really ahead of its time in portraying Ryan Reynolds as a jerk.
1: Sort of early Jesse Eisenberg.
0: I remember being so blown away by him in that film. That was like one of the first big things I saw him in and just raving about how great he was.
1: Yeah, no, he was fantastic. And it's, I'm a bit of a sucker for a coming-of-age film. For some reason, the genre I find really fascinating, and that was I think a really
0: it's a good one
1: great addition to that genre.
0: Great soundtrack.
1: Fantastic soundtrack. I want to play the soundtrack.
0: Okay, I'm not gonna stop you. Lots of stuffed pandas, which is obviously right up my alley.
1: Who doesn't love a stuffed panda?
0: Good Kristen Stewart.
1: Yeah, she was Like, I think that was the time where I was a bit on Kristen Stewart, but that
0: Twilight
1: was another one.
0: Just yeah, happened, Twilight, but it was an opportunity happened. For her to show what she could do without studio involvement.
1: That's it. But yeah, no, I think that is such a lovely film that people forget about, and was the whole reason I wanted to bring up this topic, because it was like, this is a film that I think a lot of people have forgotten and should probably go back and have a bit of a revisit on. One that I mentioned last week, but needs to be chucked in here as well, is of course Big Fish.
0: Yes.
1: Which, again, not set in a carnival, but...
0: No, but very prominent carnival.
1: Very prominent circus. Carnival thing. Circus. And is a bit of a theme for Tim Burton and across his films. He loves a good circus, and, of course, came back to do the Dumbo live-action remake.
0: Man, that was good.
1: Which is, yeah, one of the few Disney live-action remakes that did really well.
0: I didn't think it did well. I don't think it did well, but it was.
1: Yeah. Well, it was really well. And hit my brief of what live action remakes should be for Disney is jump into that nostalgia, but give us something new.
0: It definitely did that.
1: Add to the story, yeah. And that's what it did, because the whole film of Dumbo, I think, only takes place in the first act and then brings us a brand new story.
0: I'm going to go home and watch that.
1: You should. Of course, we can't go past Jurassic Park.
0: Yeah, valid.
1: Which is kind of theme park adjacent. And then we go into Jurassic World, which is the operational kind of theme park. And we see everything up and running and how John Hammond's vision come to life. I think the Jurassic World films have really kind of dipped in terms of quality, but still entertaining enough because dinosaurs are dinosaurs.
0: They are, and I did quite like Jurassic World. That sort of delving into what a theme park would actually be like was really interesting.
1: And I think it had a lot of really interesting, fresh ideas. The kind of pitch for Jurassic World was that... It had been open and been quite successful for quite some time, but you have teenagers walking past living dinosaurs scrolling on their phones because they're now bored by it, and the powers that be need to grab their attention again by going bigger, bigger, bigger. And I think that's a really interesting concept that was explored in Jurassic World. I think they could have done it a lot better than what we got, but that first Jurassic World film, I think, did a lot of interesting things and was a huge tick and just went downhill from there. Westworld, I think, is one that you have to kind of throw in there as well.
0: Yeah.
1: And I think becoming even more relevant nowadays with rise of AI.
0: We then go to AI... Artificial intelligence.
1: Well, that wasn't really a theme park.
0: Well, no, but there was the skin fair flesh fair.
1: Well, we can talk about like really interesting carnival scenes in films.
0: True.
1: Because then you've got Beverly Hills Cop 3. I think is one that sticks out from my childhood. As I don't remember what else happens in that film, but the moment they go to that carnival when we have the action scenes taking place in the carnival and the House of Mirrors, so good.
0: And on that, you have to add Nobody 2 with that amazing finale in the carnival grounds to that incredible cover of Ring of Fire. love that scene.
1: And then you've got Zombieland.
0: True. Another Jesse Eisenberg. Interesting.
1: Yes, he likes his amusement parks.
0: Likes his films that end in land. Now you see me land. Where they do magic up on a plane.
1: Yeah, we'll kind of get to that.
0: We will, yeah. keep listening.
1: I think it's an interesting setting, and we've gotten lots of really great examples of using the carnival and the amusement park or the theme park.
0: Drive me crazy, the boys in the funhouse mirror talking about who they really are and how the world sees them. I mean, it's completely on the nose, but it kind of worked in the time.
1: It provides a really interesting aesthetic. I think visually is just absolutely stunning. Good fun had by all.
0: Absolutely. I kind of like this thing that you've been doing of late of just coming up with little lists. It reminds me of back when I used to do the Friday Fry Up with Jordan Forrest, and he'd just give me a theme each week and I'd do a top five list, and it would always devolve into chaos and I'd find a way to work Bill and Ted's Excellent Adventure into every list.
1: Yeah, it's kind of the idea is really I haven't been able to watch much, but I can talk about the stuff that I really want to watch. I don't know if this is really bad because now I've got all these films that I want to go away and watch now, but won't be able to.
0: I don't know, but I like the list thing, and I feel like we need to. It's been a while since we've shaken up the show. I feel like we could bring this into something a little bit topical for each week.
1: Yeah.
0: It might be a bit of pressure every week, but maybe we need to bring it in as like a monthly thing.
1: Look, I'll throw it in there every time I have a sleep this week.
0: Yeah, or a big event in Adelaide.
1: Yeah,
0: or just in the world, because last week you were talking about Father's Day films and, yeah, Royal Show films this week.
1: Yeah.
0: I like it.
1: What have you been watching this week, Kat?
0: Well, I haven't actually been watching it this week, Tristan, but I didn't end up talking about it last week because I got all excited about your Father's Day films list and I just joined in with that instead.
1: Yeah.
0: But 2 weeks before that, Tristan, I mentioned that I've been on a Dan Fogelman kick.
1: Yes.
0: Who I absolutely adore. He has done some fantastic work for Pixar and Disney and then gone off and created an abundance of series all in his own right that have just had varying styles and varying successes. But watching the latest season of Only Murders in the Building, because I'm a little bit behind on it. I know most people have watched it all, but we're still catching up.
1: Oh, I need to catch up on that show.
0: Look, it's great. It really is. It dipped for a little while there, sort of season three-ish, but it's come back up, or end of season two, beginning of season three-ish, but it has 100% come back
1: maybe
0: up.
1: Maybe I need to do, I'm up to the Paul Rudd season.
0: Yeah, I can't remember which one that is. I want to say that's three.
1: I think that's three, yeah.
0: Yeah. But reminded me that Dan Fogelman was a producer on Only Murders in the Building, which then led me to, well, what else has he been doing that I haven't seen? I should just catch up on everything he's done. So I was talking about Gallivant a couple of weeks ago. The other one that I was watching simultaneously with Gallivant, which was a little unsettling, was one of his more recent shows, Paradise. Now, Paradise is on Disney Plus. I don't know about your algorithm, but it turns up on my algorithm pretty prominently. And I have paused on it many a time because it's a Sterling K. Brown show. Mm. Now, Sterling K. Brown rose to most prominence and won many, many, many awards for his performance in Dan Fogelman's other really big show, This Is Us. And so I kept kind of pausing on it, but the depiction of the show, the thumbnail image, it reeked of mystery thriller kind of vibes, and I was just never really in the mood for that. But then I realised it was Dan Fogelman and went, well, if Dan Fogelman is doing a thriller, I want to see what he does with that. Mm. And yes, it absolutely is a mystery thriller. Sterling K. Brown is the lead actor playing head of security for the president. And when he arrives for work one morning and goes to wake up the president and finds him murdered, things get a little bit interesting because he was technically the last known person to see the president alive. And obviously there's a lot of questions about who could have gotten into the president's sleeping quarters to be able to perform such a feat. Thus, the first episode is him trying to keep things secret for as long as possible while he launches his own mini investigation into what has happened. So, yes, we do have a political thriller or a political mystery on our hands. But in true Dan Fogelman fashion, at the end of the first episode, much like he did with This Is Us, we have just a little bit of a shift when you suddenly realise that what you're watching is actually not what you were watching at all. And as they did with This Is Us, which I don't want to spoil because if you haven't seen it yet, it is so brilliantly executed and is kind of mind-blowing. I did not see this coming. It doesn't change the intent of the series. It remains a political thriller. But it's almost like the camera pans out and suddenly you realise that there's a bigger picture that you weren't aware of. And honestly, Tristan, I'm not exaggerating when I say my jaw was hanging open. I was so blindsided by this. And it doesn't have huge amounts of bearings on the show, as I say, because it's so left of center and the impact of it. Yes, it has different ramifications, but it doesn't change the intent of the story. But it just adds this extra layer that makes it so much more than what we expect to see on streaming TV series at the moment. So huge tick for that. But just gives it this entire shift and you're suddenly looking at the exact same story from a completely different angle. And the way that Fogelman manages to achieve this every time he does it, and the fact that I never see it coming each time he does it, I think speaks volumes of how clever a creator he is. And this is just such a fascinating concept, and the way it's executed is just absolutely beautiful. The series continues on with another couple of those big surprise reveals and a couple of big shocking twists. Again, generally not impacting the show at large, but just adding depth and adding texture to the series and elevating it from a streaming series crime thriller like The Truth About the Harry Kuber Affair, which was pretty good but was a straight-up thriller, mystery drama, to something utterly unique and absolutely fascinating. And it's at a point where every time Mr. Panda would come into the room, I would turn it off because I would go, you are going to love this show, but you absolutely cannot come into it for even a scene without watching that first episode. So I've watched all the way through season one. Season two has recently dropped. I haven't started it yet. It could have easily been a standalone season, but there is so much more that they could do with it as a result of that shift that happens at in the first episode that, again, I say has nothing to do with the plot and everything to do with the plot at the exact same time. It's really hard to talk about without doing spoilers, and it's so important to let it be the show that it is without it turning into anything else. But it is a fascinating intrigue story. It has really wonderful use of flashbacks. It uses the Lost principle of character of the week telling their story in flashback to get us to all of the little bits and pieces that lead up to where we are today. And I absolutely adore this show. Absolutely adore this show. I'm terrified because we know Disney Plus only kind of do 100 episodes, then axe a show. Because this isn't a Disney Plus show, it's just being distributed by Disney Plus. It gives me a whole lot of hope that the show is going to continue. But Sterling K. Brown continues to be absolutely incredible in this film, in this TV series. James Marsden plays the president, and we see lots and lots of him in the flashback scenes, and he is just doing an absolutely phenomenal job of playing that almost Kennedy-esque political prop for a well-to-do family that just resonates with authenticity for what we have seen in the American political climate, but also is just steeped in an amazing amount of reality. I'm so impressed with James Marsden. I actually had to double check the first episode if it was actually him or not, because there's just, I mean, it's him, obviously it's him, but the way he's styled his hair and the way that he's performing himself, I had moments of doubt.
1: Yeah.
0: But I am absolutely loving everything about this show, and I cannot recommend it highly enough. I'm going to be very, very sad when I run out of episodes once I watch season two. I think it's only like a 12, 13 episode season arc. In fact, I think season one might have only been 8 episodes. Feels a lot longer, not because it's drawn out, but because it's so content rich. And if people like Dan Fogelman to continue to make content like this, there is still hope for television. It is so easy to say that streaming is dumbing down viewing, and most of it is. Let's face it. Most of the one-off series that come up on streaming, or 2 or 3 season shows that come up on streaming, are so easily forgettable and so white bread, what you see is what you get. But then someone like Fogelman comes along and goes, yeah, I've got a story to tell, and hold on to your seats. And he's absolutely delivered on this, and I regret not watching it sooner, but I'm so glad that I have watched it. And I should have had faith in Sterling K. Brown alone, but the fact that Fogelman's behind this, I have nothing but faith in this man. He's got 2 other series in post-production at the moment. I really desperately hope that they make it to Australian distribution. If Paradise has been successful beyond me watching it, I don't know how it's doing internationally, but I have nothing but hope. One of them is a baseball family, and I think is going to be a little bit stylistically like Paradise with the big secret reveal, and I can't remember what the other one is, but I want to watch it.
1: Love it.
0: Finished up Gallivant as well, and it's hilarious. It got cancelled after season two, and it's very, very sad. Very different show, Paradise to Gallivant. It's one of those ones where you go, and this was made by the same person?
1: Mm.
0: All right. But he also did Tangled, so, and then Cars, or Cars and then Tangled. So he's a smart guy with a whole lot going on in his head.
1: Yeah, it's great.
0: And I'm very grateful for him.
1: Love it.
0: So I recommend Paradise if you've got Disney+. I don't think you can regret checking it out.
1: Yeah, fantastic.
0: Yeah.
1: Look it up.
0: Yeah. Should we play some more music?
1: Let's do it.
0: That's usually what I say. Normally you say, should we play some more music? And I say something snide like, well, what would you do if I said no?
1: It's your CD, so I can't play your CD.
0: This is true. So the point is we're going to play more music.
1: Let's do it.
0: Awesome. So we're playing music from Dogstar this morning. It is Keanu Reeves' band. We're playing it because we like it.
1: And the Dogstars came out 2 weeks ago.
0: So we're using that as the excuse. But it is a fantastic album. It's their new album that just came out 6 weeks ago, maybe 2 months ago now. I can't remember the exact date. But we'll go to the title track, All In Now, and when we come back, Movie News.

0: 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What's that?
1: Oh, that was a streaming service I subscribed to a while back now.
0: Oh, what was the last thing we watched on it?
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4: 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Tristan, what's going on in Hollywoodland?
5: There's some interesting stuff coming out in Hollywood at the moment. The first one is relating to John Mulaney, who is making some waves over there. He's done a lot of small screen stuff. He's been a writer for stuff. He's a very accomplished stand-up, but hasn't really made the jump to movies. He's been in a couple of movies here and there.
4: He was in the first Into the Spider-Verse.
5: Yeah.
4: Spider-Pig.
5: He did the voice of Spider-Pig, but he's not really, I think, made the leap into the mainstream outside of comedy nerds.
4: I'm very much behind the eight ball at the moment. I'm on season two of The Bear, but he has a cameo in a very major episode in season two of The Bear, and he's absolutely fantastic.
5: Oh, really? I should probably start watching The Bear.
4: Yeah, look, season two, episode six, Fishes, it's got a little bit of a cult following in and of itself because it's it steps away from the plot and just has a whole bunch of big, big, big name stars doing a flashback episode playing various family members, and it's just absolutely fantastic. But John Mulaney has a really great monologue and, yeah, just absolutely wonderful performance. Everybody is wonderful in that episode, but John Mulaney does a fantastic job.
5: Yeah, I should jump into it.
4: Yeah, I recommend it. I'll talk about it in a couple of weeks.
5: Yeah.
4: I've got too many things lined up to talk about, but when I'm recovering from watching Paradise, I've been putting on The Bear.
5: Yeah, I think it was one of those ones that my wife dived into and really enjoyed it. But
4: she would.
5: I kind of dipped in and out of and was one of those ones where I was like, I really need to sit down and watch this earnestly.
4: It definitely needs earnest, and the fact that I say I watch it to recover from Paradise is probably really not great because it's a heavy show, but it is one of those life is funny kind of comedies. It's a drama, but it has that comedic element to it because you got to laugh at the way life throws itself at you. But anyway, the point being, John Mulaney guest stars in Ep 6 season 2 and is great, but he is doing other stuff.
5: He's looking at getting involved in a movie, and the movie that he's circling around now is a remake of Get Smart.
4: Now, initially when you say a Get Smart remake, I do want to cringe a little bit.
5: Yeah.
4: I loved the original Get Smart TV series. Thought it was absolutely fantastic, really, really funny, really intelligent. Loved it. The Steve Carell movie, look, it should have worked. Anne Hathaway is 99, fantastic choice. Steve Carell as Maxwell Smart, I thought, pretty great idea. Dwayne Johnson as Jaime, pretty decent idea. Hmm. But it came out at a time when remakes were kind of schlocky, gimmicky kind of vibes, like the Get Smart film adaptation, because that was also same guy. But then you say John Mulaney.
5: Yeah, John Mulaney stepping into the role of Maxwell Smart, and it's also going to be written by Seth Graham Smith, who is the writer behind Now You See Me, Now You Don't.
4: See, this is very interesting.
5: Very intriguing. It's still very early on, so no director. It's just those two names that are being attached to this one. But they're some strong names, and I don't know. I feel if it went down the way that the Steve Carell one did, it would be devastating for John Mulaney.
4: Mm-hmm.
5: If they can do something really interesting, it could be the right vehicle to propel John Mulaney.
4: And look, I trust him to be devoted enough to a character like that he wouldn't get on board if it was garbage. Now You See Me, Now You Don't was a fantastic script. The second Now You See Me, I liked it, but it certainly wasn't as strong as the first one. I had doubts with Ed Solomon not being back on board because I love Ed Solomon's writing. But yeah, the script for Now You See Me, Now You Don't was fantastic, and it was loyal, and it really mined from the original film and what made the original film fantastic while bringing in new elements. Mm. So I do have faith that you can do that with the Get Smart TV series, mine the great things from that, bring in new elements, modernise it. And John Mulaney as Maxwell Smart just sounds to me like just genius casting. I love this idea.
5: And if it kind of goes down that vein of John Mulaney as well, is he's great at being modern, but taps into this kind of 70s nostalgia at the same time, with the way he talks and the way that he performs and the aesthetic that he brings to his projects is very nostalgic.
4: Absolutely.
5: At the same time, which I think could work with a 70s style reboot.
4: And we've had a fantastic little boon with The Naked Gun getting its reboot and
5: yeah.
4: proving that you can modernise those silly, goofy comedies from that era and bring it into something that is still respectful and is still entertaining without being a gimmick, and being really fun, really funny, and giving us those nostalgia vibes. And I think there's potential that people have looked at The Naked Gun and gone, okay, we got that right. Can we do that with something else? And this is an opportunity to right some wrongs.
5: Mm.
4: Dare I say, get Sam Beckett in there and do a bit of a quantum leap and fix what went wrong with the first Get Smart film. I wouldn't hate Anne Hathaway coming back as 99.
5: Well, she's contractually obligated to be in everything at the moment.
4: Where did she find time to get pregnant? Like, she's got another film coming out in 2 weeks. Verity's on its way out. Looks absolutely terrifying. The girl is busy.
5: Yeah.
4: Let her put her feet up, for goodness sakes. That's going to be the problem. She's going to be on mat leave when they want to start filming this, surely.
5: Yep.
4: But you know what? I still wouldn't hate it.
5: Yeah, no, I think it's really intriguing. There's a lot of elements to check out here.
4: Hmm. Is Dwayne Johnson coming back as Jaime?
5: No word yet. It's very early on.
4: Yeah. I have some thoughts about that too, but I can't remember his name, so we'll talk about that another time. But you mentioned Now You See Me, Now You Don't, Tristan, and we were talking about Jesse Eisenberg a little bit earlier as well, so it's all kind of fitting because Now You See Me Live is heading to Broadway, which is very, very cool. A stage show inspired by Lionsgate's hit film. It's opening at the Hirschfeld Theatre in New York in November. It's got an 8-week run. How it's really going to relate to Now You See Me, I don't know. I'm kind of getting the Greatest Showman live spectacular vibes that we've got touring around Australia at the moment. I don't know where it is currently, but I think it's coming to Adelaide in October. But obviously the first Now You See Me had the Four Horsemen with Eisenberg and Woody Harrelson and Isla Fisher and Dave Franco doing live magic shows with this other stuff going on around the heist around them. And so I think there is a huge amount of potential for this stage show to borrow on that theme without being a Broadway musical of Now You See Me, which I don't think would work.
5: No.
4: But the great thing about illusionism is it lends itself so well to a live audience. And I think that there is an opportunity here for some really high-tech illusions, some stunts, just general kind of spectacles that are going to be really worthwhile checking out on a live stage. And I'm getting sort of vibes that's somewhere between Now You See Me and Cirque du Soleil.
5: And I think what would be fascinating is it really lends itself to telling a really interesting narrative around the spectacle that's going on. Like, you could just do it as a magic show, but if it is like the films, you have these kind of moments of spectacle that they're doing for the audience, but you have a narrative being told around that. I think that's quite a fascinating way to do it.
4: Yeah. Now, apparently a trial run ran in Australia of Now You See Me Live. It sure as hell didn't make it to Adelaide, I can tell you that much, because I would have been right on top of it. But it will be having its main premiere in Vegas in October and then hitting the New York Broadway scene in November. It is being described as pushing the boundaries of stage magic to the absolute edge, making the impossible possible in front of your very eyes. I love a good live illusionist show. We have the amazing Raymond Crowe here in Adelaide who does performances in his private theatre space and is fantastic, really intimate performances. This is more like The Illusionists, which I think Raymond Crowe was also a part of. So this is just a great big plug for Raymond Crowe in the end of it, where you had this opportunity for really big stage performance illusionism. But they are keeping the plot of it very, very, very under wraps. So if anybody is listening and was able to see the trial run in Australia, I'm guessing it hit the eastern states, you may know a little bit more than the global stage is being allowed to see at the moment. But I think this is a great idea. Mm. Yeah, it's a gimmick. I don't care. Let's get magic back to the people.
5: Yep, love it.
4: Yeah.
5: On to, I think, one of the more fascinating news stories that has come out in the past week in the film world that has kind of taken everyone by surprise and shock and awe and pretty crazy.
4: When you say awe, is it like, or is it like, aw?
5: No, it's like,
4: Yeah, see, I watched George of the Jungle last night. I had to throw in that joke.
5: Yeah, good one. It's a good film.
4: It really is. We did a Brendan Fraser double up. We did Gods and Monsters and then George of the Jungle.
5: Yeah.
4: FYI, right order to do them in. You don't want to do that the other way around.
5: That's it. Normally when we talk film news, we're talking about films that are going into production, have started production, kind of casting around certain productions and stuff. It's very rare that we get to talk about a film that has been made and no one knew it was being made that is about to come out. And that is Nathan Fielder's new documentary that had a trailer come out this week and they did a surprise screening at the Telluride Film Festival. So people rocked up on the night, not knowing what they were going to see, not knowing what the film was about, not knowing who was involved. And they walked in and were met with a new film from just really interesting filmmaker, comedian Nathan Fielder, who has the name of the documentary he's made is You Can See Everything. And this is a documentary that is looking at Elizabeth Holmes, who is the founder, now felon, behind Theranos, which was a big company over in the States, kind of a tech startup that was doing stuff with DNA and blood tests and revolutionising the industry. And she got millions upon millions of dollars in funding for this company that turns out was all fake. And she was a huge fraud and there was a huge case and she is going to... or was going to go to prison. So what has happened is there's been, I think, a few TV shows. There's been some podcasts around this woman. Amanda Seyfried played her in the TV version,
4: yeah,
5: I think.
4: Yeah, I can't remember the name of the film off the top of my head.
5: But no, Nathan Fielder is making a documentary about her and her going into prison, where he has gone to live with her and her family 3 weeks before she goes into prison.
4: That is adding a very surreal layer to an already intriguing story.
5: This is absolutely incredible, because we're talking Nathan Fielder here. He is the man behind Nathan For You. He's done The Rehearsal, which was fantastic. But he is a comedian whose work very much is blurring the lines between reality and fiction. And this person has agreed, or I don't know if she reached out to him or he reached out to her, but they've gone into this arrangement where she wants to get the truth out there and has gone to this comedian to live with her and tell this story. But he's known for blurring the lines between reality and fiction. This is absolutely fascinating. And it's been made. It's coming out in October.
4: Well, it has to have been. She's in prison now.
5: That's it. But it goes into her being in prison as well. So apparently from what I've heard is they weren't allowed to film in prison, but they've taken the conversations that they had in prison and in true Nathan Fielder style is having an actress kind of portray that, which again adds this whole other really interesting layer to the whole thing.
4: It's kind of fitting, though, when you're telling the story of somebody who's very famously a fraud.
5: Yeah, exactly.
4: Intriguing.
5: There is so much going on here. I highly recommend you go see the trailer for this one because it is absolutely bizarre and unsettling and very Nathan Fielder.
4: And says so much about her that she'd be on board with this as well, doesn't it?
5: Yeah, that's it. That's it. There is such a big conversation around this. There's already a huge conversation going on around just the trailer itself. So it is definitely one that I think is going to be making a lot of waves when it comes out.
4: Yeah. Do we know what platform at this stage?
5: Not too sure. I think in the States it's Hulu, so it might be Disney Plus here.
4: Yeah.
5: But we'll keep an eye on that one.
4: Alrighty.
5: But yeah, no, I'm really intrigued, and I've been a huge fan of Nathan Fielder for many, many years, and have said that he's one of the most interesting people working in the industry at the moment. And this is just completely left of centre, and such a fascinating concept and. I'm really intrigued to see what comes out of this.
4: Okay.
5: Yeah.
4: Yeah. A little bit stunned by that.
5: I know. Yeah. So has, like, everyone. I love that aspect of they've made this in secret and have just released it and cutting Sacha Baron Cohen's lunch a little bit with that.
4: Mm-hmm. Yeah. Interesting.
5: Yeah, it's crazy. I love it.
4: Yeah. We're going to take a break from that in a moment and play some music from Dogstar, Keanu Reeves' band. He's the bassist, has been for a couple of decades now, and is a really fantastic band. Their new album is out. But he is not stepping away from acting to focus on the band. That was his excuse to get out of Speed 2, and we're all very thankful that he managed that because he deserved better than that. So did everybody involved in the film, but including the people that wrote it. But yeah, look, sometimes it just happens that way. But Keanu Reeves has lined up his next film, and I'm sure you'll be shocked to know it's going to be a thriller. But he's going to be leading Kill Current, playing a veteran CIA officer who is pulled back into the field after the death of his dog. No, after the death of his protege. So it's based on an upcoming novel, not out yet, by Oliver Lowe, which is actually a pen name for Casey Stegman. The book is called Kill Current, a John Hendricks thriller, which means that we may have sequels for Kill Current if it is successful, and this could be Keanu Reeves' new John Wick. We have no idea. But anyway, John Hendricks is going to be Keanu Reeves. Is a burnt-out CIA operative. He's walked away from that life. But a need for revenge draws him back into an international conflict involving shifting alliances, technology and global power, which sounds kind of John Wick-esque, but maybe a little bit less underhanded, if that makes sense. This is all upfront, recognised organisations, let's just shoot a bunch of people things rather than under the cover of night. But this is very cool. So the Arena, which is an independent studio, has preemptively acquired the rights to the book and is financing and producing the adaptation. Keanu Reeves is also producing this film alongside the very, very, very newly launched production company Two Dragonflies, which Keanu Reeves has launched with his creative and personal partner, Alexandra Grant, absolutely gorgeous woman, amazing artist, and just shining light next to Keanu Reeves. The entire world is just so happy for them as a couple, and the fact that they have collaborated before doing, she's done the artistry in his poetry books for them as a couple, and the fact that they have collaborated before doing, she's done the artistry in his poetry books, but now they're working

0: I have no idea what to expect from it. We know that Keanu Reeves does action really, really well. We know he does embittered retiree brought out to seek revenge very, very, very well. And I think generally we're just kind of happy to see him happy and working. So, yay.
1: Yeah, no, lovely.
0: Yeah, so keep an eye out for Kill Current. And if it is successful enough, we will more than likely have a few films in the series to go on. The other thing to consider is obviously Keanu Reeves very, very, very much in the circle with the stunt world in film, and the stunt Oscar coming out in 2028, Kill Current could potentially be somewhere in that mix. If they're just starting to launch it now, it's potential to film next year, which means it would be eligible for the first stunt Oscar if that gets happening alongside everything else that's going on. But I would Very not cool. put that past him. So yeah, timing is a beautiful thing here.
1: Love it.
0: Yeah. That's just me speculating, but keep an eye out for Kill Current. At the very least, we're getting Keanu Reeves. He and Alexandra Grant have launched Two Dragonflies, their production company, and I got nothing but faith in them as a creative couple. They do very good work together.
1: Yeah, fantastic.
0: Yep. So, while we're on the Keanu Reeves train, let's get some Keanu Reeves creativity happening with his band, Dogstar. Their new album, All In Now, is out now. It is fantastic. We are huge fans. I'm just lumping you in as well because I think I'm converting you
1: over.
0: Oh,
1: yeah, no. I no need to convert at all.
0: Excellent. Good. Yes, we absolutely love their albums. And they're very hard to track down in Australia. So we're just going to play it because what other opportunity are we going to get to hear them on air? But Dogstar from All In Now, I think it's only appropriate if we're talking about his next big action thriller that we start with Punch the Sky.
1: You love it.
0: Absolutely. And when we come back, we will talk about Practical Magic. We'll do a sharp turn.

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1: 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Star in the Arts taking over at 12:30. But Tristan, we're kind of modern 90s this morning.
2: Yeah, kind of, I don't want to say remakes, but...
1: Continuations.
2: Continuations from the 90s.
1: Yeah, so we're playing music this morning from Dogstar's new album All In Now. They started putting out music mid-90s. We are absolutely loving it. Loved Keanu Reeves' bass riff in Punch the Sky that we just played, and What Is as well. But the big one that's coming out at the moment, Tristan, in terms of the film world is Practical Magic 2. We had Practical Magic 30 years ago, directed by Griffin Dunn. There was never really a thought of it becoming a sequel, except that it had this massive cult following. Didn't do well originally. Massive cult following, and people wanted to see what the Owen sisters were up to all this time later, and eventually they went, sure, why not? So Sandra Bullock stepped back from acting to focus on her family, and while she was doing that, she made another film, because that's what actors do. We'll get to all of that. Let's have a little bit of a listen, and we'll come back and we'll have a big chat.
3: No magic is stronger than sisterhood. Cast by fate, tested by time, and never broken.
4: What is wrong with you? Are you like six? Yeah. Are you six?
5: Yeah. Okay.
4: You need to get out there, Sal. Have a little fun.
6: When was the last time you were touched?
7: I have my family, and I'm not receiving texts with photos that I did not ask for.
4: Oh, let me tell you about Chad.
7: Oh, we know
4: truly
7: plenty about
4: to
7: Chad.
4: Come on.
8: Hi. Remember
9: when Mom would tell stories where everyone who fell in love
10: died?
9: You don't believe we're cursed?
10: No.
11: We're Owen's women. Love is our undoing.
12: What if you guys were all just a little bit dramatic?
13: Here's the thing about magic. It won't be silenced.
14: Is this real? Is he gonna die?
13: It's true. We are witches and the curse is real.
14: I will never trust you again.
15: Kylie said she's gonna go and fix the curse.
16: This will lead her into the dark path.
13: If you want to find her, you have to work
16: together.
15: My blood, your blood.
13: Our blood.
15: Jed said we could trust this guy. He's a scholar of the craft.
17: He's very strange to me.
13: He's under a spell.
15: Hand on unmarked flesh.
16: Go,
15: now.
16: Easier said than done, Jillian.
15: Well, as always.
16: Oh, my God. What is wrong with you?
13: Censor right now.
18: You're afraid of your power.
13: Well, I've seen what my power can do. The idea that they may have the same power terrifies me.
19: When you have someone who knows who you were and who you will always be, there is no deeper tie, no stronger bond.
13: I want you to know if anything happens to me, Julia, it's you. You are my person.
18: Good morning.
13: Oh, good. You have your clothes on.
1: Practical Magic came out in 1998, so we were a little bit off earlier when we said 96, 97. But 28 years on from that, Sandra Bullock is 60, Nicole Kidman is 58, but they have returned as the Owen sisters. Now, when we left off Practical Magic, they had found some kind of an understanding and acceptance in their little small community of them being witches, and that was okay because they were good. They had vanquished an evil, and they had lifted the family curse of all of the Owens women losing the men that they fall in love with. Everybody they fall in love with dies.
2: And, of course, they lived happily ever after. And that's Practical Magic 2. It's just them living happily ever after.
1: Practical Magic 2 is what happens after Happily Ever After. Now, I've got to say, I do kind of like that as a concept, that they lived happily ever after thing and then this happened. I do really like. I always think about the late Rob Reiner's film The Story of Us and the final conversation between Michelle Pfeiffer and Bruce Willis, and they say, well, they lived happily ever after. Well, hang on, no, it's a bit more than that. They lived mostly happily ever after. And I think that's just an absolutely beautiful moment and really thought-provoking moment in the film. But yeah, normally with fairy tale films, and I guess this is more a witchy tale film, we do have the happy ending. This is after everybody lives happily ever after, and we're about 15 years on. We're not going the full 30 years. There's a bit of retrofitting that has gone on to the film, and some people are a little bit annoyed about that, and I'll get to that. But turns out curse wasn't lifted. So when we come up initially a couple of years after the events of Practical Magic and Sally is burying her second husband, played by Aidan Quinn in the first film, she lets go of magic, performs a little spell, ironically, to no longer be able to perform magic and get it out of her system, much to the chagrin of her aunts and her sister. She also stops her children from ever knowing anything about magic. How they managed to do that while still living in the house with the witchy aunts, I smile and nod and look the other way. Just go with that. But yeah, completely heartbroken and devastated twice by the men in her life dying because of magic. She has let go of magic herself. She has hidden magic away from her children. She's gotten rid of her beauty products store. I don't know what it was. She sold moisturizers and shampoos and conditioners and things in the first film. Now she's a librarian. Why she can't still make shampoo if she's no longer a witch, I don't understand. We're going to let that go. It's a very minor detail in the film, but it was a sticking point for me when the film opened. But we're about 15 years on now. The girls are in college and Kylie's fallen in love.
2: No.
1: And unfortunately, that means that the curse is going to rear its ugly head again.
2: Oh, dear.
1: Which means Kylie is now about to learn that all of the rumours about witchcraft and curses that she and Antonia have laughed at for years and years and years is actually true. And it's been kept from her. She wasn't prepared for it. Now her beloved boyfriend, played by Jolomon Wader, who's probably best known for the Karate Kid reboot, the Cobra Kai TV series, we quite like him, is in big trouble and is hovering between life and death. And maybe there's a way for them to actually break the curse this time. So, of course, Kylie's going to take off to England. Mm-hmm. We have Jilly and we have Sally going off after Kylie. And we have Lee Pace along for the ride in England, who is an expert on all things witchcraft and on dark magic, to help them out. The original Practical Magic, huge cult following now, did not do well at the time that it came out. It was in semi-equal parts a family drama, a supernatural fantasy, a romance, a supernatural romance, a domestic violence film, a criminal investigation film. And on the whole, it was quite jarring. It had too many styles fighting against each other. Griffin Dunn did an excellent job of putting together the film, and it does have some wonderful elements to it, but it's almost vignettes. This is happening, and now this is going to happen, and then this happened, and now this is going to happen, without being a cohesive story. So it wasn't well received initially, but the cast and the overall fact that the late 90s, early 2000s was like prime witchcraft time. If you were a woman growing up in the late 90s, early 2000s, witch stuff was just the way it was at the time. You had Charmed come out and Practical Magic, and there was other stuff going on, and Blair Witch, and it was a thing back then. It was a whole vibe. So yeah, it has had longevity in spite of its initial misgivings. most people are back on board this time. Griffin Dunn is out, which is a shame. I quite like him as a director, but Susan Beer has taken over doing this one, and again, very established director, which is great. Alice Hoffman obviously wrote the books. There's four books in the Practical Magic series, so there's even potential for further stories to come about here. However, this is not a story based on the sequel book. They've kind of created their own story from it, but Alice Hoffman still gets the credit for it. Akiva Goldsman, who did the adaptation of the original Practical Magic screenplay, is back on board, but is working with a new team. She had a couple of co-writers for Practical Magic. This time she's working with Georgia Pritchard and Kelly Marcel. Sandra Bullock obviously is back as Sally. Nicole Kidman is back as Jilly Bean. Stocker Channing and Diane Weiss are back as the aunts Jet and Franny. Very much in the background,
2: yeah,
1: as they were in the original film, let's be honest. It was more about them being the establishing characters while we looked at these younger generation of witches. The big sticking point is the kids, and there's been a huge amount of controversy around this that I come and go on. So they have retrofitted the story. Yes, the film is 30 years later, but the story itself is about 15 years later. They made the kids a lot younger. So when we have the opening scene of them laying flowers at Gary's gravestone, the two kids are actually younger than they were in the first film. And they did that so that now when they're doing this retrofit, the kids are now college age, whereas if they had the original actors who played the kids, they're close to our age, and that wasn't going to work for the story. So Evan Rachel Wood was the significant of the two characters, of the two daughters. She played Kylie in the first film, not really hugely prominent. I think she had like one scene where she did some dialogue, but for the most part they were kind of in the background. She reached out to the team when she heard that they were doing the film, and said, hey, I'm here, I can do a cameo, or I can do a line, or just a voiceover, or I'm available if you want me. And they said, no, we're going in another direction. I come and go with that. We know that I was very vocal with Spencer Treat Clark and the Gladiator sequel, that he was the right age. He's still acting. Absolutely recast him. Here you can also go, well, look, the actress who played this character originally is still working, could be recast. However, given that they have retrofitted the story and now we have much younger characters, she is frankly too old to play the role. It's unfortunate, but I can kind of understand it. Where I start to get on side with them about this is that Alexandra Artrip, who played the younger sister, who had very little to do in the first film, she was just kind of there because you had to have two and two and two, didn't get into can I be in the film, I'm available, anything like that. She just wanted to go to the premiere and just be there with the cast and just have a reunion, and was barred from going.
2: That's disappointing.
1: That really concerns me, and I don't know the full story. What I've heard is was barred from entrance, which to me reads like she just turned up. I don't know if that's true or if she reached out to them and was like, can I have an invitation? Can I come? I don't know. But the fact that she was blocked out of the experience to me doesn't sit well. And the same with Evan Rachel Wood. Okay, they could have gone, yeah, we're going with a different part for this character, but hey, do you want to play the chick in the pub?
2: Yeah.
1: And just kind of had that little wink-wink cameo. I think there was an avenue for that, and potentially, I agree with the argument that it's a disservice to these actresses. Having said that, they had very little to do in the first film.
2: Yeah.
1: Aidan Quinn has also come out and said, hey, I wasn't invited to come back for the film either. Now, opening scene, his character's dead.
2: Yeah.
1: So it kind of makes sense. If you're going to have this plot projection of, oh, actually the curse wasn't broken, obviously you're going to have to kill him off. And it was a very flippant thing at the very end of the film. There was no declaration. It was just, oh, we don't know how we lifted the curse. We just lifted it. So to then come back and go, oh, turns out because we didn't. it's that whole, that idea of, well, he's still alive, so clearly he's safe. Well, you know what? Your first husband took 7 or 8 years to die as well. So I have a bit more understanding. And you know what? Aidan Quinn replaced the original actor in the first film anyway. That was originally going to be played by Timothy Oliphant. And then he got fired because he was deemed too young for the role, which is true. But you know what? He's doing okay. He's okay. But Aidan Quinn, little bit miffed, but I think almost sarcastically miffed that he wasn't brought back. Evan Rachel Wood, very vocal that she wasn't included. And yes, unfortunately, Alexandra Artrip tried to just kind of go, can I just be there because I was there at the start and was completely blocked. And that's where I start to get a little bit annoyed about the story.
2: Yeah, you can understandable, and it's kind of the
1: impersonal, they've been saying it's just business, and I get that. But, you know, let them at least come to the premiere.
2: There's a right way to do it.
1: Yeah.
2: And it sounds like, with them speaking out in this way, it wasn't done the right way.
1: Yeah, so I do get where the girls are coming from, and I was a bit against it, you know, when Evan Rachel Wood was being vocal. I was like, well, I can see why they made the decision they made. It's unfortunate, but well. But then when I heard about Alexandra Artrip and the way that she was treated, I'm kind of on their side a bit now. But the main four are back. I should probably point out that the girls are in the film. They're now played by younger versions of themselves. We have Maisie Williams playing Antonia. She's now a medical resident at hospital, which comes out as very useful when Kylie's boyfriend is put into a coma. But we have Kylie, who again is the more prominent sister in the two films, and she is being played by Jamie King. And a really good choice. And the visual aesthetics between Jamie King, Maisie Williams and Sandra Bullock and Nicole Kidman works very, very well. The character performances are very, very good. This film is a lot more linear than the original Practical Magic. They went, yeah, okay, we had a whole lot of styles and a whole lot of genres and a whole lot of plot points in the first film. Let's dial that back in. And here we just have the older sisters heading over to London to track down the daughter or the younger sister or the niece, depending on whose perspective you're looking at, while she is off trying to find a way to break the curse to save her boyfriend. Now, Zola Minuedo spends most of the film in a coma, which is actually really convenient for him because he has time to contribute to the soundtrack, which is nice.
2: Yeah,
1: the soundtrack is absolutely wonderful. It is available on Water Tower Records, and I just applaud any film that bothers to do a soundtrack.
2: Yeah.
1: So we might play that in a couple of weeks as well.
2: You know we will.
1: They have absolutely lent into the magic of Practical Magic. And the funny thing about Practical Magic was, yeah, there were magical themes there, but a lot of it was incidental or just kind of mentioned in the background. Whereas this, they've gone the special effects route. They've gone the supernatural route. They've gone into the dark magic side of things because Kylie has in her possession a left-handed Book of Raven, which is dark magic. And again, it's all very convenient and it's all very incidental. And you know what? I spent a lot of the film going, is nobody going to ask this super important question? No, we're just going with this. Okay, fine, whatever. For example, Lee Pace's character, who's like a professor of magicology. I don't know if it's ever actually specifically said in the film or if I missed it. But when they come across him, he is in a magically induced coma kind of a dealio with a voodoo doll. First question I'd be asking is, why is somebody trying to suppress this magical being, and why are we just waking him up and going along for the ride for him? Why is someone trying to stop this man?
2: Mm.
1: Nobody asks that question. We're searching for a bad guy because there's always a bad guy in a film. Why is nobody asking this question about a bad guy? Basically, don't trust anyone in a film like Practical Magic.
2: Yeah.
1: I'm not saying he necessarily is a bad guy, but I'm saying that question should have been asked.
2: Look at Lee Pace.
1: That's the thing. And you know what? I really like Lee Pace, and I'm perpetually confused that he just hasn't popped.
2: Yeah.
1: Like, everything that I have seen him in, I mean, obviously I know it's him now, but I remember early on just going, who is this guy? This Lee Pace guy, where did he come from? And now I just kind of go, where is he?
2: Yeah.
1: Because he's an incredible actor.
2: Oh, so
1: he's
2: good.
1: An amazingly commanding presence. And there's a very, I think there's going to be a lot of shipping now between Sandra Bullock and Lee Pace because they have a very gorgeous chemistry in this film, which is fantastic. Nicole Kidman has very little to do, which is really frustrating. And honestly, she didn't have a huge amount to do in the first film. She was almost a MacGuffin rather than a character. She progressed the plot, but that was about it.
2: Yeah.
1: Here she's just kind of along for the ride and there as a prop again. And I think she's got more to offer than that, but I'm a little bit sad for her. But it's very much the Sandra Bullock bandwagon. It's very much the family style. There's some great special effects in the film. I know fans of the original film are going to really love this film. It is in no way a perfect film.
2: No.
1: In no way, shape or form. A lot of questions, a lot of convenience, but an absolutely wonderful cast and a really visually beautiful film. And sometimes that's all you really need. And you have that little hit of nostalgia and memory there as well. And I think that makes it a worthwhile view for the right people. It's certainly not going to be a film for everybody, but I know that it's going to go gangbusters. And basically anything that gets people into cinemas at the moment, I'm 100% here for.
2: Yeah, great.
1: Definitely watch the first film before you watch the second.
2: Yeah, it's been a bit too long to rely on your memory.
1: But there will be an awful lot of reminding you in the second film what happened in the first film. So I think it's a good thing to do more for comparison's sake than anything.
2: Yeah.
1: But, you know, if you watched it 3 months ago, you're probably okay to go and not rewatch it before you go and see this. It is out in cinemas now. It is technically advanced screenings, but there's lots of them, so it's very, very easy to get to. I think it's going to be a successful film for the year. It's probably not going to be on my top 10 list for this year. It's not a bad film. It's just an effective sequel.
2: Yeah.
1: But there's a lot of controversy around it behind the scenes that I kind of get.
2: Yeah, no, fair enough.
1: Pretty, though. Very pretty.
2: Practical Magic 2 out in cinemas at the moment.
1: Tis indeed. What do we want to do? Do we want to jump into the DeLorean or do we want to play some music? Let's just jump into the DeLorean.
2: Let's just jump into the DeLorean.
1: Yeah. Where is the DeLorean? Ah, there it is. It's just revving up.
5: Do you have that one with that guy who was in that movie that was out last year?
10: People want to see these movies.
20: Didn't you see our first movie?
5: Hey. I've seen this one. This is a classic.
1: Michael J. Fox, he's doing some great stuff with Harrison Ford online at the moment. Obviously, we're going to go back to 1998 and look at Practical Magic. I talk about Sally running her beauty supplies shop, Verbena, in the first film and being utterly confused that she's now a librarian in the second film. It makes no sense. It's purely for projecting the plot of the second film. But let's give Aidan Quinn the opportunity to say something if he's not going to be in the second film. So this is a conversation while he's investigating the disappearance of Jelly Bean's boyfriend. But Sally and Gary just having a bit of a chat about Belladonna, among other things.
21: Belladonna. It's a sedative. People put it in their tea to relax, calm their nerves.
22: Some people also use it as a poison.
21: Which people?
22: Which people?
21: Aha. Uh-huh.
22: Witches.
21: Witches. Mm-hmm. I guess you found me out, huh? Yeah.
22: Yes, I did.
21: Mm-hmm.
22: Mm-hmm.
21: You should come around here on Halloween. You'd really see something then.
22: Oh, yeah?
21: Yeah, we all jump off the roof and fly. We kill our husbands, too. Or is that outside your jurisdiction?
22: Do you have any idea how strange this all sounds to me? I got people telling me that you're up here cooking up placenta bars, that you're into devil worship.
21: No, no, there's no devil in the craft.
22: So what kind of craft do you do?
21: Do I do?
22: Mm.
21: I manufacture bath oils and soaps and hand lotions and shampoo.
22: Mm-hmm.
21: And the aunts, they like to meddle in people's love lives. Magic isn't just spells and potions. Your badge? It's just a star. Just another symbol. Your talisman. It can't stop criminals in their tracks, can it? It has power because you believe it does. Wish you could believe in me.
22: And Miss Owens.
21: Hmm.
22: Are you hiding James, Angela?
21: Not in this house.
22: Did you or your sister kill James Angelo?
21: Oh, yeah. A couple of times.
1: fantastic delivery of that line. Yeah, killed him a couple of times. That is all we have time for on Real Time this week. We've been getting our nostalgia on and modernising the world.
2: Yeah.
1: We're going to go out with one last song from Dogstar from their new album All In Now. Keanu Reeves and the boys doing Shards of Rain. And when we come back next week, oh goodness, is it finally time for Looney Tunes?
2: I think it might be.
1: Stick around for Star in the Arts, Shards of Rain and Dogstar. Bye now.

0: Fire in the Arts with Lockie Smith. In this show, we talk to a lot of people in the creative arts space. This week, I'm down in Port Augusta, where I work again. Had Joel Plevin on the show and Anna Beach the last couple of weeks, but now sitting down in the platform art gallery with Georgie Sharp. Georgie, thanks for joining me today.
1: Oh, it's a pleasure.
0: And I just want to ask, we'll talk about the platform gallery in a minute. It's sort of alongside Mama Lou's. What's this street? Sorry, Georgie.
1: The street is, it's on Stirling Road.
0: Yep.
1: That's the main road up there.
0: Yep. Yeah, great. We'll go into the platform gallery in a minute, but just about you, Georgie. You've always been involved in art, basically. And I don't really know. I've talked to you a lot over the last couple of years, but have you always lived in Port Augusta? Actually, we're talking off air about in Glenelg. Your parents started up a newspaper, so you haven't always lived in Port Augusta.
1: No, I came here teaching as a young person, and I've been here since that time.
0: So were you, how long ago was this, George? Do you
1: okay,
0: want to say?
1: I came up here in 1967 and came up by a train. So I actually came off on the platform at this very railway station and began my teaching career at Carlton School, which was a new school that year. And there were eight of us who were straight out of Teachers College and about three people who had any experience other than us newbies. So it was a really interesting start to my teaching career and to my life in Port Augusta.
0: So you came up from Adelaide on the train?
1: Yeah, I came from Adelaide. We lived in the Adelaide Hills, so it was a cultural and physical shock coming from a green place to a very dry, arid town, because in those days we didn't even have trees in the town much. It was very outback and very desert. So it was quite a different scenario to what I'd been used to living in Adelaide.
0: Yeah. So was that a long, just out of curiosity, was that a long train journey up here?
1: It was. that particular day it was, because there'd been a derailment and the train had to wait for repairs, I suppose. And also it was 108 degrees in those days. We didn't have Celsius then. There wasn't any air conditioning on the train either. So it was, I arrived in a bit of a shell-shocked state, really, in my pink suit, waiting to start my new career. And here I was in the outback, and it took a long time to get here, yes. Not very pleasant.
0: No. Well, I guess I could ask you more about that, but I guess, were you an art teacher?
1: No, I wasn't, just primary school, junior primary.
0: Mm. Yeah, so you were teaching for... the whole time you've been here?
1: No. I spent 10 years in the classroom and then I had to resign to have my children. So I spent another 8 years or so bringing up young babies and kiddies. And then I went and worked for an organisation called RICE, Remote and Isolated Children's Exercise, for 10 years, part-time. And then I decided it was time to get back into the classroom, so I went back into the classroom and 10 more years at Flinders View Primary School. And then after that, I spent 10 years, excuse me, in the district office as a literacy and numeracy coordinator.
0: So, yeah, you've been taught at quite a few different spots.
1: Yeah, I've been around.
0: Yeah. And, so you're not teaching so much anymore?
1: I've been retired for 12, probably 16 years now.
0: Uh-huh, yeah. Yeah, and so so you finished. Was art happening in the background here?
1: All through my teaching career in RICE, especially, that was very much an art and craft focused program for working with people, parents, and young people. So we did workshops out on stations or along the track on the railway track in the little communities. So a lot of activity in art and craft there. When I got into the in the schools as well, that was a big part of my my teaching approach, was through art and craft to actually engage kids in their learning. Yeah.
0: So there was a big demand for that. I guess, like, if you're going out to the remote areas, there was lots of kids who were involved.
1: Yeah, they were. Well, the parents absolutely loved that organisation, because it brought people together. People live very isolated lives out there, and so these women, especially in the stations, would come in to a common place and all have a get together. So the big barbecue tea and everyone socialising, we were off there with the kids kind of doing activities and keeping them engaged and giving the parents a chance to connect. We also had the nurse working with us too, so she would do some medical checkups, and then we would send out kits to four-year-olds so that they had some sort of activities that the school-based, preschool-based activities for kids who are about four to work on, and also had a connection through School of the Air doing kindy on the air, so that was sort of fun.
0: Is it still going, that program? Or
1: Arise, yep, it is. It's different now. It's got a different focus.
0: Yeah, and can you just maybe a little bit about the activities? What kind of things were you guys doing? Like working in different, what can you just an example? Don't have to go
1: example.
0: Through.
1: Okay, so if we went to one station, we would take a whole lot of boxes and paints and things like that, and then build a city out of the boxes so that all the kids could play in that city. So it was really sort of using things that were around the properties as well, but also giving just creating an activity that kind of really absorbed everybody on the day, and the kids would then play with that. Once it was all finished, they'd be in and out of the boxes, the houses they'd made, and they would just do other sort of things around that too.
0: Yeah, so it was a good introduction to art for some of them, I suppose. And
1: Yeah, definitely. Well, I know you've got the focus on the art, but everything I did, like even in the classroom, if the different subject areas, if I could bring some art element into it to tie it all together, then that would really give the kids some sort of memory that they could hang on to that went with the learning of the situation. So it's been a really big part of whatever I've done.
0: So the kids would go through it for however long and they graduate or something? It's just a program that they could to jump into and, just enrol in and then, yeah.
1: No. In the classroom, you have every subject matter. Every subject is your responsibility in the primary school. So you would write a program that, say, had a theme, and then the theme would incorporate all the different learning aspects, and art would be a strong one to tie it all together.
0: Mm. Yeah, no, it sounds good. So, from there, that was one of the last things you did in your teaching career, is that right? Or there was a bit to come after that, or... with Rice and then some... And then
1: Rice was early on.
0: Then
1: I went to Flinders View for 10 years, mm-hmm. and I had several different classes there, and had several multi-level classes. So we had years 1 to 6 in the one classroom. So that was a really new experience at that time. We were catering for a lot of kids who had different needs, and so the children would actually write an application to come into that class so that we knew that they were happy about being in a multi-level class. And so then we would create lots of different learning. I'm going down a totally different track to what I thought I was going to be talking about today.
0: Georgie, I'm going to ask you about teaching. It's interesting to hear that you're a teacher because, you do a lot of workshops at the Platform Gallery. So
1: I don't do any workshops. I try not to. We do some activities for parents. We do activities, family-based activities on Saturdays once a month, and I do quite enjoy doing that. But after spending 40 years working with teachers and in classrooms, I don't do many workshops now. I just pursue my own creative needs, and that's where my art becomes part of who I am now, and I don't necessarily want to have to teach what I'm doing to other people at this stage of my life.
0: Yep, but you're obviously enjoying. You obviously enjoy living in Port Augusta if you've been here for so long.
1: Port Augusta, and I love the surrounding areas. I think the colours and the actual. I mean, I'm a very visual person, so I'm very attracted to the surroundings and the changes within that. The surroundings here actually inspire me. Find that the Flinders Ranges and the Gulf are things that have inspired a lot of what I do in my artwork. But I do have a textile background. My beginnings of interest in the art started with sewing and being a textile creative, and a lot of dyeing, natural dyeing, and that's how I became involved with the art group here. It was through that medium, through textiles, and so that also influences a lot of what I do now.
0: Yeah. So, did you teach yourself how to do like work in those mediums, or did...
1: I've been to a lot of workshops and engaged in various aspects of those arts, but it's been a little journey. I think the actual art group itself has the people within that group with their particular skills have been very strongly an influence on how I've developed too, because I'm only developing on what is around me at any particular time. And so I've
0: So you're working on that, like these workshops were locally or somewhere else, or where you learnt how to do how to create?
1: Mostly local, yes. Mostly local workshops. We do have organised workshops through the gallery, and different artists have become involved over time. So it's really making the most of whatever I've had around me. You have to think that for 40 years I was working as well, so I needed to. My art had to fit into everything else, my family and my work. So it's just something that I needed to do as a personal journey, and I just made space for that. But it wasn't something that was happening all the time because I was a very busy person.
0: We're just going to go to a short break and play some music, but you're listening to Star in the Arts on Radio Adelaide with Lachie Smith, currently speaking with Georgie Sharp from Port Augusta, the Platform Gallery in Port Augusta. We're just going to play Smooth by Santana featuring Rob Thomas, but we'll be back really soon.

0: Welcome back to Radio Adelaide. You're listening to Star in the Arts with Lockie Smith. That was Santana, Smooth by Santana featuring Rob Thomas. But we're just going to resume our interview now with Georgie Sharp from Port Augusta, the Platform Gallery down in Port Augusta. We'll take another break soon. Until then, enjoy the interview.
1: Yeah. And so do you remember, like, you spoke about how, like, people here have influenced you a bit. I suppose, like, do you remember some of your teachers, like, when the, through the workshops, like,
2: yeah, there was one lady, I can't remember her name, but she had green hair, and I really, she had did a lot of workshops on natural dyeing, and that was really interesting. But then again, most of the learning has come through doing. So one of my colleagues, Melba Waterman, who is an icon in Port Augusta in the day, she's not with us anymore, but she came to me one day and said, Georgie, I think we need to do some marbling. I've been to a workshop in Tasmania, and Margot Snape, I think it was, who ran this marbling workshop, she was inspired. She came back and she said, we've got to work, we have to do it. It's really something that would be really exciting to do. Those were the days before online access, so you had to find all your information out through books or other materials. There wasn't very much about it. It was a new craft at that time. And we really just worked it through. We just had a go, and everything that worked we continued to improve on, and anything that didn't work we got rid of. And so after 25 years of doing marbling, we thought we knew what we were doing. So that's pretty much how we all work in a way here. It's like get involved, and the journey is slow but continuous and very rewarding, and also build skills that you might not necessarily get in a one-day workshop.
1: Yeah, so there's a bit of trial and error, sort of, or like...
2: Just all trial and error. Art is trial and error.
1: Yeah. Yeah, and marbling, you're still doing that today, I suppose. Or you...
2: Absolutely.
1: Yeah.
2: Half of it gets tossed aside. One or two things, you go, oh, that looks pretty good. That worked. Let's move that way.
1: Yeah, as in you might hang it up on the... like you might display it somewhere once you'd finish with it.
2: Yeah.
1: The ones that you stick with, I suppose.
2: Yeah, sometimes. Over time you can look back on what you displayed and go, why did I display that? Because you've grown and moved on to another place. But one of the reasons we do sell things at our gallery here is to actually keep the gallery going, because if we didn't sell anything, we wouldn't have the funds to pay the rent and the electricity and all of those things that go with maintaining an art group. So the sales have become an integral part of our art, purely to survive.
1: Yeah. So while we're talking about the Platform Gallery, Georgie, we'll probably dive into the history a bit later on. But it's always been here at the Platform.
2: No. The history that you've delved right into the history.
1: Yeah.
2: Yep. The art group was started in 1965. By a group of artists who were really keen to have something happening in the town. Melba Waterman, who I spoke of with the marbling, was one of those artists. She was one of the inaugural members, and there was Dawn Elias and quite a few others at that time who started the group. They started it in a shed on Stirling Road, and they just persevered till they, I think, moved on to TAFE as a room at TAFE for a while. And then the old railway station building that's down near the police station, the original railway station building, became available because a lot of the people in the art group had connections with the railways at that time, because it was a very strong, it was influence in the town. It was a railway town. When I came here, it was a railway town still. And so they refurbished that building and turned that into an art gallery and a place to meet. And it was very strong for a long time there. It wasn't until 10 years ago that we moved to this space, when the other railway station building was given to another department, another government department to look after, not the Department of Transport, because it wasn't a functioning railway station anymore. And so that particular department that was given to didn't want any tenants, and so we were offered this space here. So we've relied on the railways quite a long time to actually have a space that's suitable for our art gallery. And over those years, different techniques have had their day. There were about probably 6-7 pottery wheels over at the other railway station. We don't have anything like that now. Art changes over time and interest, and it's very expensive to run a pottery setup with a kiln and everything else, although at that particular gallery there was a big gas kiln that everybody built in the building that was used by all the members. And so it's just historically been a continuous change and adapting with time and people who are available.
1: Yeah. And so I meant to ask you before, the art scene in Port Augusta, I suppose, I don't know much about the history of Yarda Pertley, but and you obviously worked in the arts with Bryce, but yeah, when you first got here, but was there anything like this? Or they obviously had a vision, they wanted something for the community.
2: Well, that started I'd got here after the art group. It started, it was a very strong group at that time. Mm-hmm. I didn't join the group until 73. And I was encouraged to by people I knew at that stage who knew that I was interested in art. So they encouraged me to join the group. And after that, I joined the group and met some of the really strong and dedicated characters that were part of it, that's when I became really involved. And I've been involved with it strongly ever since. It's been a bit of a lifeline in a way. If you're a creative person in Port Augusta, where it's a very sports-oriented town, it really is imperative to have other creatives around you to keep you sane sometimes.
1: We mentioned you just gave a good outline on the history, like where it's kind of jumped from base to base. But sorry, I might have missed it. We've been here at the Platform Gallery for
2: 10 years,
1: so it's pretty good space. I mean,
2: absolutely beautiful space, and our fortunes have changed since we've been here because it's in a much more prominent position than the previous art gallery, which was tucked away at the end of that commercial road. And so when we were actually thinking we might close down 10 years ago, our numbers had reduced, and we were really struggling to keep the gallery open because we were actually open 5 days a week, I think, 6 days a week with Saturdays as well. So it was quite a big commitment for those people there who were volunteers as well as artists. And the same happens here, but we've cut our days back and manage it better. But we have got a really strong member base now. We have about 70 members, but not all of them are active artists. We have people who like to be part of the group to support us in a way. We have different craft groups. We've got a craft group here meeting here this morning. They are autonomous, like they have, that's their own, they have their own name and their own body of organisation, but they're here under our banner as part of the art group to use the space because it's such a beautiful space for creatives to work in.
1: Yeah, and the format of where we are at the moment, you've got like a couple of studios and then a gallery.
2: There are four rooms that are used as galleries, and the other gallery had a really great wet area out the back that we could use and make a big mess. This gallery is different in that way. We do have this kitchen area here if people want to, with a cement floor that is, and make a big mess. This gallery is different in that way. We do have this kitchen here area here if people want to, with a cement floor that can be

0: a good class gallery in Port Augusta, and one that has so many different arts and crafts for sale, different mediums that are really original because we're all it's all created here locally.
1: Yeah, and there's been a little bit of work that's gone into, like, obviously you had to do maybe a few renovations here and there when you first moved in.
0: Yeah, we did. We had to clean this place. The music room next door was the only reason we could get to this kitchen was if we tied it up along the corridor and everything, and put carpet down the music room. But we've painted the walls, and anyway, it's ongoing maintenance from our perspective. We'll look after the place, but Department of Transport and Infrastructure has certain responsibilities for the building as well too. It's a historical building, so everything has to be done according to the needs of that building.
1: Oh, we're just going to take another short break and play some more music, but you're listening to Star in the Arts and Radio Adelaide with Lockie Smith, currently speaking with Georgie Sharp from the Platform Gallery in Port Augusta. We're just going to play Ain't Nobody by Chaka Khan, but we'll be back really soon.

0: Welcome back to Radio Adelaide. You're listening to Star in the Arts with Lachie Smith. That was Ain't Nobody by Chaka Khan. But we're just going to resume our interview now with Georgie Sharp from the Platform Gallery in Port Augusta. I will take another break soon, but until then, enjoy the interview.
1: Yeah, and it's you mentioned before the artwork, but also the membership that helps fund the gallery.
2: Yeah,
1: keeps you guys going. So.
2: Absolutely. The Commission on Artworks and membership fees is what pays for the gallery to exist. So we don't have any other funding. The only funding we can get is through workshops if we do those. But we find it easier sometimes to just run the workshop, pay for itself and move on, really, rather than have all that extra commitment to funding bodies.
1: Mm-hmm. Yeah. And to become a member, you become a member of Curd Natter, so... And that's the art group. So, I think we've talked in the past about how members kind of need to, like, do that. Members need to be within close proximity, like for.
2: Oh yes. Oh yep. Well, it's only within 100 kilometres. So Quorn, Port Pirie, and Whyalla are quite welcome to join in if they wish. But Whyalla has they both have their own art communities. But any smaller areas, people can join. We have a few members from Quorn who pop down and join in with us, so that's always good.
1: Yeah, and to become a member, it's just about paying a
2: $50 a year. We haven't put it up for years and years and years, but we're about to renew our lease for the building. If anything changes, we might have to consider that if the costs go up at all. We just have to wait and see. We're at the mercy of other people when it comes to those sorts of things.
1: Yeah. And when you become a member, you can come in whenever you
2: member,
1: like.
2: Yeah, as a member, you have free rein. You can come and work in your own time if you like, use the place as a little studio, or you can just join in with activities that are happening at various times. We have Fridays is usually a day when artists can come in and work together. You can sell your work if you like. We do encourage people to try to be original with their art and craft work. It just makes it much more, lost the right words.
1: There's more of a probably talk to a lot of artists about. Yeah, a lot of them don't like feeling isolated, I suppose. It's not good to work with other people and not...
2: Yeah, you do. I think it's hard. People often say, look, you're so lucky you're creative. Well, luck doesn't have a lot to do with it. It's a lot of hard work and continuous improvement in a way. And also some people are shy and introverted and they don't want to really put their art out there because they're not sure that they're good enough or what people would say. That, you know, if people criticise their work, they might take it personally. So it's all those different journeys to encourage people to be part of... just do what's necessary for themselves first, but if they want to get involved with the group and sell, then giving them the confidence and showing them how to present their work well so that they have the best opportunities. That's part of all the things that go on down here.
1: Yeah, I suppose you guys, everyone's pretty supportive. Like, I mean,
2: very supportive.
1: Yep. And there's people with lots of experience. Only they really know you and Tammy, but... Or helping each other out, like, yeah, and you talk about trial and error before, so it's like there's always you can improve. There's ways to improve when you're here, and hopefully you do something that you're proud of and you can display it.
2: That's right. And I mean, as I said before, something that I was proud of 20 years ago, I probably wouldn't put in the gallery now. So it's all about people's individual journeys and how confident you are about putting your work out there. And sometimes you just have to do it and see what happens because. People, the actual public, have a different opinion to what we do as well. So, Yeah,
1: and everyone can sell their artwork and whatnot. Like, it's up for however long, so,
2: We've got a couple of people here who've really just started and they've put some pieces in and they're very proud of themselves. So, they're very happy to be on the wall, so to speak.
1: Yeah. Just started as in they're new to town? Or?
2: Just, yes. New to town, new to the group. Not really done much artwork before, but... really find that they need to do something creative with their time. So, yeah.
1: Yeah, yeah. So, So yeah, they spend a little bit of time on that, just working on it here.
2: So if they come in Fridays, they have a little bit of a go, and we give them some encouragement, some ideas, and show them how to present their work, put it up, and
1: Most people are happy coming in just on a Friday and then just coming back to it, or people take it home sometimes.
2: Oh, yeah, yeah, work at home. I work at home too. I've got a lovely little spot I sit outside and work at, because it's something that I can do in my own time. But I'll be here tomorrow and Friday. I'll bring some work in to do as well, so that if I'm not too busy with all the hordes of visitors that come through the door, I'll have something to do down here.
1: Mm-hmm. And there's workshops that you like. Yeah, how do you go about planning those workshops? I mean, there's always you always have the craft Fridays, but there's things that happen.
2: Other workshops we haven't had any for a while. It needs somebody to do it, and it's a matter of passing the baton on to somebody else. I've been doing a lot of things for the gallery over the last few years, and I don't want to make work for myself. Somebody else, if they really want a workshop, they can stand up and help organise it, I think.
1: How do you guys plan for that?
2: Through the meetings. We have a meeting once a month, and the art group has a management group. We don't have a president as such, because nobody wanted to be president, so we thought, how else can we manage the group? And so we have a group of about 10 people who we do have the treasurer, who is a designated body, a person to run that side of the works, because it's very important. But the rest of us in that group will email and talk things through as a group before we come to a decision. So it's usually a majority rules decision, and then we can make it move on to the next step whenever we've gone through one of those activities.
1: It's just about finding the right day, and like you guys kind of pick a time and then find
2: whatever
1: something
2: suits people.
1: It's just
2: we basically tell the people what the group can offer, and then they can join in the best way they can.
1: And depending on who can help, I guess that has an effect on like what medium you pick, I guess, when you want to, when you're doing your workshop. Like, do you ever focus on what?
2: Any workshops would be based on the needs of the group at the time.
1: Mm-hmm. You do.
2: So if they want watercolour, we'll organise a watercolour workshop. If you want oils, we'd do that.
1: You're keeping tabs on what everyone else is doing what the members are working on. I suppose that has an effect. Like you do need to be aware of what people are doing and what they're interested in, I guess, so you can cater to those people and pick something that's suitable. And
2: people will usually tell you what they're interested in. Like if you come to the meeting, people will let you know. We've got they're strong people, strong characters, interesting. So you don't have any. You don't. You know what people need.
1: For sure. I was going to talk about this. I mean, has it always been like that? Has there always been workshops like, I mean, is it, how is it now with the meetings? Compared to like, you moved around a lot, I suppose. Has there always been workshops going on, I suppose? But
2: workshops aren't the be all and end of everything. Like, we might have two workshops a year, because it's just a lot to organise, and people have to pay for them too. And paying for a workshop can be quite expensive for the average person. So we have to think about all of that. Then there's the travel involved. If people are coming from out of town, where do they stay? How much is that going to cost? So it's really, that's a big thing. But we want to concentrate on our own art first. And how we manage the building and how we manage the art gallery. And the workshops are just other things that happen along the way.
1: It sounds like you guys are pretty busy without, you know, all the extra stuff's happening. And then there's always been exhibits happening. That's something that you discuss in the meetings as well, I suppose.
2: Yep, we have come up with a plan at the beginning of the year. We come up with a plan of workshops, exhibitions, activities, and we have something happening every month and we work it through.
1: We're just going to take another short break and play some more music, but you're listening to Star in the Arts and Radio Adelaide with Lachie Smith, currently speaking with Georgie Sharp from the Platform Gallery in Port Augusta. We're just going to play Something So Strong by Crowded House, but we'll be back really soon.

0: Welcome back to Radio Adelaide. You're listening to Star in the Arts with Lockie Smith. That was Something So Strong by Crowded House, but we're just going to resume our interview with Georgie Sharp from the Platform Gallery in Port Augusta. Enjoy the rest of the interview. Yeah. Every month, as in every... There's normally just something happening.
1: Activity. Yeah. We've had our family activities every month. And if there's if we're going to have an exhibition, that might run over 2 months, and so that's all planned through the meetings. Yeah.
0: Yeah. And so you guys come up with a theme or something that people can get involved with. Yeah.
1: So at the moment we've had the Fringe this year, and then at the moment we've got Celebrating May, because we needed to move out of the Fringe into something else that we could kind of promote. So we've got Celebrating May. And then September, we usually tap into the Brush with Art, which is a trail of art galleries exhibiting through the Flinders, but, you know, we're just in that area, so we kind of tap into that a bit. So we will have a theme for that. And I think the theme this year is transformations. After the rain, everything transformed, so people were thinking about how to show the local area in different lighting or different seasons. So that's just a little thought of how we could promote the next exhibition and what to work towards, because if you've got something to work towards, it helps you to focus on your own work as well and not get too carried away with different mediums at different tangents. So we're all focusing on where we're going with that exhibition now.
0: Yeah, and it's important to... It's important to look ahead, think quite far ahead. I mean, you want to think as far ahead as you can to be organised and make sure everyone's on the same page, I suppose. Is that? Don't want to get too far ahead,
1: We want to have fun. We don't want to be caught up in. We're just all retired people, or people who are just interested in the arts, having the best time they can through the arts. But it's not a business for us. We're all volunteers, so we can't. You know, we've got to keep it. Achievable.
0: Yeah, achievable and fun. You don't want to put too much pressure on yourself. So, yeah, and with the Fringe, I'm trying to remember the name. Kicking myself that I can't remember the name. Upside down, inside out. Did I get it right?
1: Very, very good. Yeah. Very good. Upside down, inside out. And it was just something to have a bit of fun, make ourselves think outside the box. Yeah, and that was. That brought in about 4 new members, having that little exhibition open to the public. So that was lovely. Just keeping those fresh things happening during the year. It all costs money too. These exhibitions, you can go in for Sala or the Fringe or whatever you want to join in, even the Brush with Art. And there are fees to pay to be part of those that cover all the advertising and promotions that the bodies themselves do. So we have to make a decision about what we get ourselves involved in based on our financial strength at the time.
0: So that was pretty good. Like, people did look outside the box, and
1: they did. Yep. It was great. We've got had some really good entries. Very different.
0: Mm. Yeah, and I guess different mediums, I suppose, as well. Like, I mean, it was pretty free flowing, I suppose.
1: But you just don't know what's going to happen next with those sorts of exhibitions. So you just have to be ready to take whatever comes through the door. And like the Bathosaurus, that had somebody made a dinosaur out of a bath and things like that. You just go, oh, something different. We'll just make that work.
0: Yeah.
1: And so we have a really a good team of people who keep the gallery looking fresh, so they make sure that everything is exhibited in the best light possible. And again, we're not professionals, we're all volunteers, but considering the way the gallery looks most of the time, it's really spectacular, so we're pretty happy with how things are going in that area.
0: Yeah. Do you think you'll be involved in the Fringe again next year?
1: We might. That's up to the group to decide at their meetings.
0: Yeah, no. Again, no pressure. I suppose the Fringe don't need to know till way later. So
1: September's usually about the time you have to start joining up for that, and it's all done online. So somebody has to be computer literate to be able to apply for all of these things too. So that falls back on those people who are doing those jobs all the time. So you have to think about how you look after people as well.
0: Yeah, so it's just about in the application, just outline what you want to do and what the title will be, and pretty simple. Yeah.
1: Well, it's not simple once you get in there. Sometimes it's all right now that we've done it a couple of times, but I think the first time we set it all up, it takes you a few hours just to go through all the requirements, which are obviously there for a legal reason too, with these big organisations. So you know. You have to work your way through all that, but that's done by volunteers again. So it's not haven't got a secretary who's going to be paid to do all that. So it's a big thing for a group to be continually doing.
0: Yeah, I suppose it's good because the Fringe always have like a online program, and you can see what's happening.
1: Yeah,
0: around.
1: We're in there. Usually at the back somewhere, but.
0: Yeah. There's normally quite a few. You're not the only gallery that does it, I suppose.
1: No,
0: yeah.
1: Well, in Port Augusta we were last year.
0: When you're talking about exhibits and whatnot, I suppose you do talk about all those things like how it's all going to fit. I know there's no pressure really. Like everything's pretty free flowing. You guys volunteers, but just. In terms of bringing art in for a Fringe show or something, or like with celebrating May coming up, I suppose, like you said before, not professional curators, but it's something that you guys work pretty hard on, and you've got to find a way to make everything look nice, and there's a process involved with that, I guess. It's something that
1: I think it's second nature to us now. We have the meeting and we make a decision about what needs to be done. We have asked who's available to do it. People turn up on the specific day to do it, and then we set up the gallery and then we improve on it over the next week or so, and then the exhibition's usually ready to go.
0: And people, there's things that people do need to kind of take into consideration when they're putting something together, like
1: those people will look at everything that's brought in and maybe put a few pieces together that actually complement each other, or maybe a colour theme or something, or a particular focus, animals or something like that, and kind of group those things together. I'm sure it's curators all over the world probably do the same sort of thing, but they might have been trained to do it. But we, we will take everybody's artwork and present it in the best possible light.
0: You don't want anything too, like a canvas that's going to take up the whole wall or anything like that, I guess.
1: We'll take it.
0: Well, you'll take it, yeah.
1: Yeah, if people want to bring that in, sure.
0: Yeah, okay. Yeah, no, that's cool.
1: It doesn't happen very often, but...
0: No. Oh, yeah, no, I wouldn't...
1: We'll do the best we can. If we certainly couldn't, we'd still try to find a way of doing it, I think, because we'd just be delighted to have the interest.
0: Yeah. It's not like it's not like an art prize where like they have this big long criteria of like it's got to be this medium, this big, this. You know.
1: Yeah, no, we're pretty. We have to be. We can't be selective.
0: Yeah, you can't be picky.
1: We would cut our own throat if we were too selective. Exactly. We have to be. We are a community group. Mm. We have to maintain that focus that anyone in the community can participate. We can't be elitist because. It would not work in our favour, especially in our place in the world as well, in a country town away from the big cities that have got other amenities. We have to be able to work in a different way.
0: Yeah, for sure. And there's things, I don't know if I asked you this before, but once an exhibit ends, I guess things just stay up for a bit longer
1: Yes, often people come and pick things up and start afresh, and other people will just, if they're members, they might leave their pieces here for a bit longer, and that's fine too. But then we'll get to a stage like if September comes along and we've got some nice new pieces that have to be brought in for the Brush with Art, we might just say, look, it's time for people to just take home work that's been hanging around for a little bit, and that will help us to have the space to show the next lot of work in a better way. Yep,
0: that sounds good. Thanks a lot for joining me, Georgie. We're down here at the Platform Gallery on Stirling Road, with Georgie Sharp, who's I suppose, yeah, one of the main volunteers. I suppose you've been involved for a while, Georgie, you would say.
1: I'm on the management group. Yeah. So yeah, I've been a member for over 50 years now. So I have been around for a while. Yeah.
0: Mm-hmm. Yeah, and we've talked in the show about ongoing maintenance with the platform gallery. When you moved in here 10 years ago, there was a bit to do, a few things you wanted to touch up, but that's something that happens throughout the year. So I mean, anything you want to improve on, I suppose, with the gallery, any goals in mind for that, or just hoping to bring more artists in and keep the momentum going?
1: Yeah, keep the momentum going is probably the best thing for us at the moment. We don't have a lot of control over maintaining the building. That is the owner's responsibility, but we just like to keep the place fresh for all the visitors that come through during the year. Hopefully this year's going to be a different year, I think, for tourism, but we have that local connection as well, so we try to meet the local needs and the needs of people travelling through the place and giving them something lovely to see.
0: Yeah, for sure. And I suppose people can, or like if artists are interested, just keep an eye out for those exhibits that are coming up, but they can also come in when you guys are open and work in the studio.
1: Absolutely. People are welcome all the time. If you're a member, you can work here at any time and join in with what we're doing, and you can sell your work.
0: Yeah, for sure. In terms of staying up to date, I know on Facebook, that's where I stay up to date with you guys, like to see what's coming up. So,
1: Facebook's the best space, yes. Yep. We do regular updates on Facebook so people can follow us and see what's going on.
0: Yeah, and it's just called the Platform Gallery, or the Curdenada Art Group.
1: Curdenada Art Group, Platform Gallery, yeah.
0: Yep. So just give that a follow, and you should be able to get all the updates. And
1: yeah,
0: you
1: can, absolutely. You can
0: message you on there.
1: Yeah, they do.
0: No, sounds good. Well, we're at the end of the show. Thanks again, Georgie, for joining me. That was Georgie Sharp from Port Augusta, down at the Platform Gallery on Stirling Road. We are at the end of the show, but we're on every Saturday at 12:30. So we'll see you next week. We're just going to play "Dance" by Julia Stone to see us out.

0: Come on, guys. I've heard this train going much faster than that. I want to hear this Orange Blossom special really rolling. Let's go!
1: One, two, three, four!

0: afternoon. I'm Christine. Welcome to the Orange Blossom Special on Radio Adelaide 101.5 FM. Rich and real, and it certainly is today. I'd like to introduce you to my friend and guest, Kim Patra.
1: Howdy, again.
0: It's been a little while.
1: It has been, yeah.
0: Sometimes we do go out and you have a little jam at the Gov on Thursday night.
1: Yes, love to.
0: Oh, yes, and they love to have you too. There's not many ladies in Adelaide that go out and sing the blues at the moment.
1: No, there isn't. I think we're drastically underrepresented. But I was happy to see that, Port Nolunga Music Fest, no longer the Blues Fest, they have a few ladies going this year.
0: Yes, good to see. There's also the Semaphore Music Festival coming up on the long weekend in October. Mm. And that's got a huge amount of artists, including some lovely ladies.
1: Cool.
0: Yes, but I didn't see your name there.
1: No.
0: Not this year?
1: No, I didn't apply, actually. It's something that sort of in the transition, as you know, I just moved here permanently. So, yeah, to do these festivals and these big gigs, it's about a 12-month application, sort of 12-month application beforehand, maybe a little less, but, I was in the thick of moving and figuring out who I was and where I was.
0: We should clarify that you are known as Mama Kim.
1: Mama Kim, that's the one.
0: In Bali, where you spent
1: 40 years.
0: Yep.
1: Amazing. All of my adult life.
0: And you have family here in Adelaide and in Bali still.
1: I do, yes. Yeah. So the operative word is torn. So torn between my son, who I'm very close to because we're both musicians, and dear friends on the island, and of course my beautiful daughter, and my grandchildren, my daughter-in-law, and her my little granddaughter there. So, yeah, it's torn. But at the moment, at this stage in my life, I think South Australia is a good place to be.
0: Mm. Well, talk a little more about what you're doing here in Adelaide.
1: Right.
0: Because you're actually making a new life.
1: I am, yes. It's been a ride. I've moved three times since I arrived in November, which through various reasons of, finding the right place to land. And now I'm living at the old family home, which is lovely. I am, of course, definitely looking for music, although I'm a solo performer, which is difficult. I don't tick the right boxes of being male, big beard, band. I'm a female, single, and someone blatantly pointed out to me the other day, oh, do you think there's some ageism involved? And I thought, man, that was a slap in the face. Yes, there probably is some ageism involved. Although, when I look around me, at least where I am, most of the musicians are my age or older. So I don't really think it's a huge issue, especially if you're a seasoned performer. I think you bring experience rather than old-fartedness. I mean, I don't quite have dementia yet. So I think I still have some life in me. Yeah?
0: Yes, you do. Absolutely. I see it. I know it. Yeah. And we're going to hear from you now.
1: Okay.
0: You've got your beautiful guitar with you today.
1: I do, my lovely. It is called a Little Lady. It's a Cole Clark. And they're just beautiful, beautiful instruments plugged in and also acoustic. So let's see what it sounds like. This is an original. It's called Someone is Singing the Blues. And the words are actually on my website, which is Mama Kim's Music, Kim Patra. And it's about, when you sing the blues or any soulful song, it's you need the scars to prove it. You need the experience to really sing with soul, I think.
0: Mm. And you have certainly got some experience, but we won't talk about that just now. I'd love just to hear your song.
1: Okay.
0: Yes, please.
1: All righty. Someone is singing the blues.

0: the amazing Kim Petra and her beautiful guitar. And Kim, someone is singing the blues.
1: Mm-hmm.
0: An original.
1: Mm-hmm. You can find it on Spotify, iTunes. Actually, we don't have that on YouTube yet. Yeah, but most of the major streaming platforms you can find it on. Mama Kim, if it doesn't come up as Mama Kim, that's Kim with an I, not Kim with a Y. Kim with an I, it will come up as K-I-M Patra, P-A-T-R-A.
0: Mm-hmm.
1: For any of us old enough, it's the same as the orange juice.
0: I never thought of that.
1: It's a long time ago, right? Patra orange juice, I'll never forget.
0: It certainly is.
1: Yeah.
0: Oh, dear. Have you recorded any of your music?
1: I have.
0: As in on a CD so that people can find it?
1: No. We thought about CDs because my son and I sort of tend to record, parallel. Like he's recording stuff, I'm recording stuff. But at least in Bali and in a lot of, well, I think it's a lot of places in the world, no one uses CDs anymore. I noticed coming here, people still do. People still have CD players. They still play CDs in their car. You know, particularly older. I mean, not older, more experienced, mature people.
0: Thank you.
1: But in Bali, in Asia, nobody has a CD player. They just say, "What do we do with it? We just don't have them." So it's a matter of putting it on, streaming sites, which is. That's the other big quandary at the moment is you don't make any money out of it because you can't actually physically sell that CD.
0: That's right.
1: It cuts out artwork because that was a big part of making a CD or an LP was the artwork was amazing. I mean, look at Santana and things like that. It's like, whoa, you can just put that on the wall. But you just don't get that anymore. And I think... I don't even check DistroKid anymore, which is the thingy-nimby-bob, whatever they call it, that distributes the music to the other platforms. I made, I think 2 years ago, I made $3. So, and I'm obviously not a huge artist, but that just shows you don't really do recorded music these days, I think, to make money. It's just to promote yourself and then try and get out there and do a bit of gigging.
0: Which I know you love to do.
1: I do. Stage is my favourite place.
0: You've met quite a few of the blues musicians around town.
1: I have, yeah.
0: And it's quite a challenge, and I've watched over the years since I met you at the Gulf Blues Jam.
1: Mm-hmm.
0: It's been going for quite some time.
1: It has, yeah.
0: And it's such a benefit for musicians around town. To just jump in.
1: Yes.
0: And you don't always get the backing you would love.
1: Yeah. That is a little bit of an issue sometimes.
0: But, yes, it can be. Mm. And I did notice that for a while you were always the last and the only lady.
1: Yes, I noticed that too.
0: And then not too long ago, first.
1: Yes, that's it.
0: Yeah, and some really good backing guys, you know.
1: Yes, yeah, for sure. Yeah, I've got my favourites, obviously. And I get... It's lovely to jam, but you are kind of limited to mainstream blues songs and, often several of the musicians have picked the same song, so you think, oh, well, I can't do that one because he did that one. And it really is narrowed down a little bit. So that's why I do like to perform solo or if I could find someone as a sidekick, anyone out there as a harp player or a, guitar player. I used to play as a duet in Bali with an incredible slide guitar player called Agus. I miss him so much. I actually did a gig with him last month when I was on the island and it was like, man, I mean, we've been playing together for 25 years so we don't even have to talk. we just play one chord and it just starts. He's just insane. So I do miss that connection. And the same with my son. Like, we've been playing together since he was born.
0: yes.
1: There is, I mean, and there's that sort of genetic spiritual connection, I think, when you're playing with a family member, like you're on the same frequency.
0: He's a brilliant flute player.
1: He's a master bansuri flautist. He is.
0: Yes.
1: Yeah. So it's the Indian bamboo flute. But what he can do with that, man... It's insane. So his name is Krishna, that's as it sounds, K-R-I-S-N-A, no H's. Floop, which is a combination of flute and looping, so floop, F-L-O-O-P, That's not really our family name.
0: No.
1: And he does loop his he live loops. So he plays. He's a multi-instrumentalist. Oh, I got that right without tripping. So he can, yeah, he'll loop like sometimes a dozen different tracks on one song and then play his flute over it and you just melt.
0: Yes.
1: Yeah.
0: I've seen a little of it, yeah. Yes.
1: Of course, I'm his mum, so I would say that.
0: Of course you do. So, what else have you got for us today?
1: Song-wise?
0: Yes, please.
1: Oh, okay. Oh, you know what I'm going to do? This is a song I wrote, actually, with Chris in mind, although with the other two children as well. I mustn't have favourites. But, you know, when your children grow up and they leave home, and I've played this for you before and you cried, so where's the tissues?
0: Here we go.
1: Well, here we go, because, you know...
0: I love it.
1: Yeah.
0: I do.
1: Because it was always the kids leaving home. They're going to make me cry. my son left home and then he came back. And then he left. And then he came back, you know, as they do. Like, yes. Oh, you know, it didn't work out. I come back, you know, girlfriends or rent or, you know, changing countries or whatever. And you're like, yeah, door is always open. And you think it's great when they leave at first because you think, oh, nobody's washing to do, nobody to cook for, I've got freedom, yay. Then you realise it's an empty nest. And they do call that empty nest syndrome.
0: That's right.
1: So that's why I wrote the song, Don't Fly Away. But then I realised he did come back again, you know, during the pandemic, which is not that long ago. Then he left, and then I left. That's tough.
0: Yes, it is.

0: fly away.
1: Tissues? You held it together this time.
0: I'm okay today.
1: You're okay today. I was struggling there a bit.
0: Well, I actually felt like singing along with you, but I didn't want to upset your song.
1: Sing right along.
0: No. You do it so well. You were talking about singing the blues and having to have experience to write and sing the blues.
1: Yes.
0: Probably. You've got more than enough experience.
1: Yes.
0: You've written a book.
1: Yes.
0: Tell me the name of the book.
1: The book is called In the Arms of Angels. And we are coming up to 25 years since the Bali bomb. 25 years.
0: Mm-hmm.
1: Yeah, because it was after 9/11, wasn't it? Yeah, so 25 years. And I was a medical volunteer. So I had, some first-hand experience and being part of the community, I think, at large. It was, you could not help but be involved. Everyone from teachers to cafe workers to business owners, we were all involved. But as a medical person, of course, you're at the forefront, on the front line. So, that was an experience.
0: I thank you. You lent me your book.
1: Yes.
0: B book.
1: Yeah.
0: Probably one of the last to be available. Your own copy, it was.
1: Oh, yes, a few signatures in that one.
0: Mm, there was the surgeons and people that helped on the day, writing in paragraphs, and I was just amazed. It gave me goosebumps to read.
1: Yeah.
0: And I read it in one sitting. I could not put it down.
1: Most people do.
0: Mm-hmm.
1: There is a thread through the book, which, as a writer, well, I'm not really a writer, but to keep a book interesting, you have to have a thread. And it was an interesting thread, so a lot of people can't put it down.
0: You worked very hard, and you're still known so well in Bali, because not only because of that day, but of all the work you did, especially with new mothers.
1: Yes. I was a midwife for 30 years, so independent, working in conjunction with the hospitals there. I'm not what they call them, guerrilla midwife. I'm not out in the sticks, claiming to be able to work magic. No. But I just fill the gap, I think. My aim was to fill the gap between the Western expats or the expatriates in general and the medical system there, sort of make it meet in the middle. And it was, good. Wonderful work. But there comes a time when you look at your phone before you go to bed, and you think, don't you dare ring. I'm tired. And then that's when you know you've got to hang up your gloves. So I hung up my gloves. Yeah.
0: I'm so happy that you've come back to Adelaide and we can spend some more time together.
1: Yes.
0: Soon.
1: Yes. We've both got busy lives at the moment, but soon.
0: That's true. I think I would love to see Krishna and yourself together again, if that ever becomes a possibility.
1: December, probably.
0: He's coming to Adelaide.
1: Mm-hmm. Yeah, he likes to come down and spend Christmas and birthdays with his daughter that lives here. So, that will happen.
0: Mm-hmm. I look forward to that.
1: Yeah.
0: See if we can make it work.
1: Absolutely.
0: Yeah. Mm. Yeah, he's a lovely young man.
1: He is. Mm. Even though I made him.
0: Of course you did.
1: I grew him, yeah.
0: Now, what's your favourite song that you would sing if you're out jamming?
1: Oh, jamming.
0: You do like

0: And two is a little township out in the hills, about 30 minutes on from Harndorf and Mount Barker, I think. But what a crew. They had the Britannia. They greatly support live music. Open jam on Fridays, and they have artists on Sunday afternoons. I've done two sessions there apart from the jam. So hi to the crew, Donna and Daryl and, yeah, Peter and all the great guys out there at Canman too.
1: Wonderful.
0: This one's for you.

0: 1.5 FM. I'm Christine, and my lovely friend Kim Patra singing for you today. Loved it. Thank you. Probably not what you had planned today.
1: Never is.
2: That's the beauty of it.
1: Oh dear.
0: I have a question.
2: Yeah.
0: You are a woman of many talents, mm-hmm. and one of your favourite things to do is to help people with sound.
2: Yes. Love making people feel lovely.
0: Yes, you do.
2: Yes, that's my motto. Yes. I did a sound meditation, sound shower, sound bath. It's all the same thing. People say, what's the difference? It's like, it's the same thing. Sometimes when you say meditation, people get like, oh, I can't do that. You don't have to do anything. You just have to lie and listen. And I did one last night in Balaclava, actually, at the library, with a great response. It's the second time I've done it at the library there.
0: Good.
2: Do you want to hear a funny story?
0: Yes, please.
2: Okay, so we did the sound session. Everyone's like, wow, that was so good. We're so relaxed. It was so lovely. And they were really kind to prepare some herbal tea, and everyone was sort of milling around in the library. And all of a sudden, someone said, spider. And I said, where? Sort of looking around the walls and the ceiling, and she said, stop. And there, dangling from one strand of web, was a redback the size of my thumb, about a metre in front of my eyes.
0: Oh.
2: So I was like, okay. Even the spider enjoyed it.
0: Came down to greet you.
2: Came down to greet me. Oh. I wanted to take a photograph, but I reached for my phone and I heard splat, and it was too late.
0: So. Somebody got him.
2: Country girls don't mess around. Got the slipper.
0: I wouldn't with a redback either.
2: No, it was a big one too. Mm. So, yeah, it was great. That's what I do. I am, as I said, fresh to Adelaide. In a sense, I've only been here for 9 months, which is not a long time, to organise myself, you know, all the things that you have to do, get the insurance and the ba-da-da. So I am available for sound showers, sound baths, sound meditation, call it what you like. And I also do one-on-one sessions with tuning forks. I've been on Woo Woo Island for 40 years, so it has rubbed off a bit. But I do have, I'm a certified hypnotherapist, so I use hypnosis or a light hypnosis along with the sound therapy. So I call my technique Hypnoharmonics, and that's the name of my page with an X. Hypnoharmonics, all one word with an X. I do have a diploma in sound therapy and about to rack up another one in advanced sound therapy. So I've got the boxes ticked. People do enjoy the sessions. I really want to take it further.
0: I think that is an amazing thing to do.
2: It is.
0: And it helps yourself as well by giving to other people.
2: It does. You know, there's amazing. Like last night I came out of the session and I thought, man, I feel so good. I should pay myself to do this. But it is. Someone asked me that question, actually. One of my one-on clients is a clinical psychologist. And that makes you a bit nervous because they're like, wow, they're really qualified, a lot more than I am. And I'm like, man, what do I do? What do I say? You know, she's a clinical psychologist. I don't want to get it wrong. But she asked me the question. She said, do you feel drained when you do this? And I said, no, I feel charged up. It recharges my batteries too. You can't help but do that. So, yeah. I love making people lovely. I feel lovely. They feel lovely. It's great.
0: Uh-huh. Wonderful.
2: Yeah.
0: Your choice now. Do you have another song that you would really like to sing for us?
2: Yeah. I just wrote a new song. I haven't recorded this one yet. But the last place I lived was on the corner of Grange and Cudmore. I don't know if anyone knows the area well. And it's next to this gorgeous park with this gorgeous river. I mean, it is a river, yeah. And I used to walk there every day with my dog, Jesse, my saving grace. And I thought, you know, I'm going to write a song about rivers. That's what I'm going to do.
0: And you have done.
2: I have done. Yeah.

0: beautiful original song.
1: Yet to be recorded. We'll get it there.
0: Amazing. Just before we, before I let you go, which I really don't want to, but, do you have any gigs coming up that we can talk about?
1: I do not. Not official gigs. I am thinking of, not sure if it's a good idea, but I'm thinking of, and there are people interested in me doing a tribute to Eva Cassidy, because I do a few Eva Cassidy songs, and I think I can put together a two-hour gig of her songs. So, you know, maybe that will happen at the end of the year. I'm not sure.
0: I would look forward to that very much.
1: But if anyone is looking for a single, seasoned female performer...
0: with the most melodic voice.
1: And I loop as well. So, you know, on live shows, I have my own beats and bass and vocals and da-da-da. So it's not like having one seasoned performer on stage. It's two slightly grey seasoned performers on
0: stage. You are absolutely lovely.
1: Thank you.
0: I treasure you as my friend.
1: I treasure you too, right back.
0: Kim Patra, or Mama Kim's Music. We've known each other long enough.
1: Long enough, 7 years at least.
0: Yes, yes, and met at the Blues Jam at the Gulf.
1: We did, that fateful night.
0: Yes, beautiful. I'll see more of you, and we'll see what happens, because I think I'd like to hear you out and about. But in the meantime, you might just pop up at Blues Jams around town and in the hills as well.
1: Yes, yeah.
0: So everybody, look out for Kim Patra. Beautiful person, and her dog Jessie.
1: And my dog Jessie.
0: Gorgeous dog. Yes. Yeah. Goes everywhere with you.
1: She does. Yeah.
0: As she should. Yeah. Yes. Thank you, Kim, for today.
1: Very welcome. Thank you.
0: It's nice to be here at Radio Adelaide. Beautiful people. I'm going to play a tune. It's called Same Old Blues. But it's actually a rockabilly tune. Can you imagine?
1: That's plagiarism.
0: See what we think. Here it is. It's actually a lovely lady called Amber Fox.
1: Oh.
0: And she sings a variety of music, as you do. But this one is called The Same Old Blues.

Fox the cat with a brand new suit. He had rings on his fingers and a whole lot of loot. And a little girl on his arm that was real, real cute. Boy, she had everything and some more to boot. But this cat lost

I played quite a few tunes there, didn't I? I'm Christine. You're listening to Radio Adelaide 101.5 FM. That was Big J McNeely with Roadhouse Boogie. Before that, Cave Cat Sammy, Thinking About You. And the instrumental was the Lost Straitjackets with their song Jet Set. They play some brilliant instrumentals. Rosie Flores with a very short rockabilly song, Bop Street. And Amber Fox with Same Old Blues. I'm Christine, and I'm going to play for you now a song called Salt and Pepper. It's Big J McNeely once again from about 1958.

0: That was the Ballou Twins, featured in the movie Rock Baby Rocket, and their song Lonesome. And before that, once again, Big J McNeely with Salt and Pepper, and I did play the Roadhouse Boogie. I'm Christine, and in just a moment, I'll have...
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0: Thank you for that. And I was about to say, yes, the Semaphore Music Festival is coming up on the long weekend in October. And I'll have some music from one of their main attractions, Glenarey Virus, just a little bit later. But tonight, the Brazil Nuts Orchestra are playing at the West Croydon Kilkenny RSL starting at 8 o'clock. Not sure if you can go to trybooking.com at the moment, but you might be lucky and get a ticket at the door. Tomorrow at 2 o'clock, Dr. De Soto is performing at the Gilbert Street Hotel. The Bobby Blues Band with special guest JJ Fields. 1 o'clock tomorrow at Soul House Social Club, Old Coach Road, Aldinga. Sunday the 27th of September at 2:30 at the Mylaw Hall. Yes, it's a little bit of a way to go. Meanwhile, back at the ranch. That's the name of the band. And tomorrow at the Salisbury East High School, they'll be celebrating 60 years with a show up and shine with motorcycles and cars and food and music. Lots of family fun from 10 a.m. through to 1 p.m. Also tomorrow, the Bobby Blues Band, not to be missed. Sunday the 20th of September, the Jam Jets at the Beach House in Counter Bay at 2 o'clock. There's lots of things coming up in Adelaide, but let's see. Heading along the way, a couple of months' time, Thursday, November the 12th at the Gov, Reverend Horton Heat, with special guests from Adelaide, the Satellites. Saturday the 7th of November for the Dia de los Muertos Festival, 7 o'clock start for the Go-Getters from Sweden with the Satellites and the T-Bones. MC Jess and yours truly, DJ Orange Blossom, at the Dirty Devils Car Club Rockabilly Bar out at Greenfields. And also at the very same venue on the 10th of October, Out of Control Army from Mexico, with the Saucermen and the El Caminos, plus Reggae Fever DJs Mark and Johnny and MC Jess. Sticky Tickets is the place to go for your tickets there. I'll let you know what's happening a little bit more next week, around about 2:30. I'll be here till 3:30 here on Radio Adelaide, Rich and Real, 101.5 FM. Look out for Kim Patra around Adelaide's venues and you won't be disappointed. She has a beautiful voice and a beautiful heart. This is a local duo, Lily and the Drum, from their CD Welcome Change, Take Me to the River.

Kate Sobrano there and Wendy Matthews. 3 = 2 + 1. Shame. Beautiful piece of vinyl, that one. The Western Distributors from New South Wales. They sang There Should Be Love. Take Me to the River, Lily and the Drum. They live out north of Adelaide and are quite often travelling. Interstate, all country towns. Yes, they have lots of fun. Take Me to the River, that's an original one from Lily and the Drum. I'm Christine. And a little section now, Ella Fitzgerald with Chick Webb, followed by Louis Armstrong from 1947 and the Royal Garden Blues. Hope you like it. Undecided.

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And I show it proof.

0: And there you heard the voice of Jason Mallier from their CD Waiting for Valet, Lucky Seven and Witchcraft. And from 1947, Louis Armstrong. How good was that? Royal Garden Blues, he called it. And Ella Fitzgerald with Chick Webb, Undecided. I've come to a little section where I played tribute to Johnny Cash on this day in 2003. He passed away. I've got a CD called Johnny Cash Orange Blossom Special. There's an album, if you're lucky to have it as well. I've had it for quite some time, and on there is a version of Danny Boy, which I will play. Followed by a tune from 1958, You're the Nearest Thing to Heaven, and then one more little tune after that. Here's Danny Boy, Johnny Cash.
1: Back about 1918, my father, Ray Cash, was in the army in France. Along about Armistice Day, he was one of the proud men to stand inspection by General John J. Pershing. Less than a year later, my dad was back on the cotton farm in southwest Arkansas. And you know, the way of life didn't change very fast back home. He rode a horse about 10 miles every Sunday to see a Miss Carrie Rivers. In those days, when everyone in the country either rode a horse or wagon or walked, you were probably a stranger if you were 5 miles from home or less, maybe. Sometimes life was pretty tough, so some of the people were tough, too. That's why my dad had a Colt 45 stuck in his belt every Sunday. The first thing he always did was to lay his pistol on the mantle over the fireplace at Grandpa Rivers. When my parents got married, my mother, Carrie Rivers, was 16. After that, it wasn't long till Daddy wasn't considered a stranger, so he made friends with most everybody around. Daddy tells about an Irish immigrant on a railroad where he worked, the Cotton Belt Line, who never stopped talking about going back to Dublin. One of the first stories I ever remember my dad telling was one that the Irish immigrant told him. And according to that particular source of information, there was this boy named Daniel McKinney working in the fields one morning. And according to that particular source of information, there was this boy named Daniel McKinney working in the fields one morning.

just a small tribute to the memory of Johnny Cash. He passed away on this date, 2003. Johnny Cash there with the Tennessee Flat Top Box from 1958. You're the nearest thing to heaven. And that was for you, John. Featured on the Orange Blossom special album, Danny Boy. And Johnny Cash has done quite a few versions of Danny Boy. That one is my favourite. I'm Christine. It is the Orange Blossom Special here on Radio Adelaide 101.5 FM today. And I'll be here next week too. Don't you hate that? This is a lovely lady called Juanita. And featured on her album is Glennie Ray Virus playing the fiddle. And I'll follow it up with Glennie Ray Virus and her Playboys and a song called Honey Rock. But for now, this is Juanita. Don't you hate that?

Gwenny Ray Virus and her Playboys with Honey Rock. Don't you hate that? That was Juanita with Gwenny Ray Virus playing the fiddle. Gwenny Ray Virus is coming to the Semaphore Music Festival on Friday, the 2nd of October, and she'll be at the Semaphore Workers Club. And that could be quite an event. She does play the piano accordion and the fiddle, not at the same time, of course. She's quite a character, is Gwenny Ray Virus. You're My Baby, The Satellites.

Well, that was a little hectic, wasn't it? That's pure rockabilly there. Cotton Picker, Pick and Rocker from the Go-Getters. They're from Sweden, and they are coming to Adelaide. And before that, our own The Satellites with You're My Baby. Absolute rockabilly there. They're known around the world. Bless their cotton socks. Here's a good one for you. Slow it down a little bit. Willie Nelson from his CD, To All the Girls. And I've chosen From Here to the Moon and Back. Willie Nelson with Dolly Parton.

Dolly Parton with Willie Nelson to all the girls. Please stay tuned for Out of This World with Sox today at 3:30 and the folk show at 5. Come Back to Sorrento is what I'll leave you with, Royal Crown Review. I'm Christine. Thank you so much for your company today. Till we meet again.

0: Ah, we finally made it. We're here on air live on Out of This World on this Saturday afternoon. Socks here with you to five. Yes, we got a new computer system and it's fun at the moment. It has to be, there's a bit of coordination and not talking to each other properly, you know. Anyway, we'll send them off to the AI class and get it fixed up. Welcome. What an extraordinary week, folks. I hope you're all well. It's up and down. Now, Mr. Trump is offering $5,000 to people who vote for him. I know, it's just insane, isn't it, watching it from here? You have to laugh, really. I don't know whether they'll let him do this, but what an offer to the voters. And he said he's going to, the war in Iran will be fixed up once he gets voted in. I mean, I thought it was supposed to happen way back in February or something. But look, we just got to watch him and watch what he does, and then don't worry about hating anybody. You know, it's the wrong way to go, and and we get to big day yesterday. 9/11 is just, you know, 25 years anniversary yesterday when the planes banged into the World Trade Centers. I remember that early hours of the morning when it happened, and watched a fair bit of it. And, you know, I'm not going to say too much on air about what my thoughts were, but I did have a pretty close association with Terry Hicks, David Hicks's dad, for a while. When he was in that, of course, he did a lot of things for his son, who was unfortunately taken by the Americans and locked up in Guantanamo Bay for a while. And everybody was screaming to get him out, and John Howard, our Prime Minister, wouldn't do it. But we finally got him. We finally got him back out. I don't know what David's doing these days, but and Terry and his sister as well. I hope they're all fine. But it was an ordeal, that Iraqi war, which came out of 9/11, and things changed, I mean, didn't they? And we often forget, and all the memories in the last few days of that time. I've been watching way too much TV because I've sort of been told to just take it easy for a while and just relax. So I've been watching the free-to-air, and it's pretty... Anyway, look, it's a big day today, really, because way back in August, on the 19th of August, at the St Kilda Palais, was the incredible Andy Durant Memorial Concert. Andy Durant, born here in Adelaide, and on the 2nd of October 1954, he's a member of the country rock group Stars, a fabulous group. I never saw the original Stars, I did see one concert towards the end, I think, but he's a guitarist, harmonica player, and played backing vocals. He's also a very good songwriter. And he, in June 79, they issued their second studio album, Land of Fortune. And by that time, Andy Durant had been diagnosed with melanoma. And the Stars' last gig was on the 18th of October 1979 in Brunswick, Melbourne at Bombay Rock Hotel. They did a live album then, but he died of cancer on the 6th of May 1980, aged only 25. And he'd already just released an album called The Land of Fortune, the second album. The first one was called Paradise. And the songs, most of the songs on there were his fabulous stuff, that second album. So they released a live double album, recorded by various artists at the concert at the St Kilda Palais. Lead vocalists there were Mick Peeling from the original Star, Jimmy Barnes, Renee Geyer, Ian Moss, Broderick Smith, and people like Ian McDonald on bass, and also Thompson, the previous bass player as well. He was involved in there, but Ian was the bass player towards the end. And as well as Rick Formosa on slide guitar, and J.J. Hackett on drums and percussion on the second album, and a bit on the first album as well. And Glenn Mason And I was there live watching the concert at St Kilda Palais. It was just an extraordinary night, and I was able to meet Renee afterwards because I knew JJ Hackett. And we just had a quick chat, and because she's got a Hungarian father, and so do I, so we briefly spoke about that. And although I found out that her father was Jewish-Hungarian, so they came out here in early 51, and she was born in Australia, Renee, in 1951. So on the 9th and 11th, 1951. So she would have been 75 yesterday. Happy birthday, Renee, wherever you are. You're floating around. We miss you dearly. And she was there live with people like Richard Clapton, Jimmy Barnes, Broderick Smith at the St Kilda Palais way back there in August 1980. So we'll start off the show with a couple of tracks, Richard Clapton, Renee and Jimmy Barnes, and then doing Innocent Bystanders from the second album, and then we'll go into the wonderful Renee doing her version of Paradise.
1: Singing a title, Innocent Bystanders.
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Going way back to 1971 there with Gil Scott Heron's first album, Pieces of a Man. Beautiful stuff. Gil Scott, he contributed, and his mate Brian Jackson contributed so much to that backup in the 80s, and just trying to get the message through, you know, the revolution will not be televised stuff, and the album called Bridges, and put out in 75, just brilliant communication skills, but by Brian Jackson and Gil Scott Heron, very good. And before that, we had some live stuff from the Andy Durant Memorial Concert at the St Kilda Palais way back there in 1980, celebrating the life, a very short life, of Andy Durant, who passed away at the age of 25. And already written a bucket of great songs, and he had plenty more in him too. And the live album from the big show down in the St Kilda Palais is worthwhile having in your collection. It's very, very done by Mushroom. So that's good stuff. We should pass on some news. If you're in, you're not well, you're in trouble, picked up a wog, like, you know, a lurgy or something, and you, or your friends or your kids, we've got Lifeline at 13 11 14, or 13 92 76 if you're First Nations person and feeling overwhelmed or having difficulty coping, understandable too. And so for crisis support, 24 hours a day, 7 days a week, 13 Yarn or 13 92 76. And then there's the wonderful Support Act for the music industry and for the theatre industry as well, delivering crisis relief services at 1800 959 500, or you can go to their website, supportact.org.au, and maybe have a chat. Very good counselling service, very confidential and professional folks. And then we have Respect, which is really... phones is just full there every day. I mean, now that Respect is online, then people are... It's a good idea. Talk to someone outside the people you're having problems with. Try and get it sorted out. The first phone call is hard, but get to someone who's professional and that you trust. You don't have to take the first social worker that's all right, you can choose. And I've done that. I've gone through a choice of how I want to be treated by people, and they're all in total agreement, because these people deal with all different types of people. So nice to find, you know, it's good to communicate. And then, of course, World Vision, if you want to know what's going on overseas, is this terror in Nepal and Israel and Iran, is just, and Australians on board, I understand, in Nepal are gone missing. They still haven't found a few of them. So there's a number there, 1800respect.org is the website, or you can call them 9287 2100, or you can go to World Vision at 1332 40, they can push you on to overseas contacts, and if you want to know where your family is or friends are or what the hell's going on, contact them. Okay, back to a bit of music, and just Renee's birthday yesterday. Dear darling, she would have been 75 years old, lovely, passed away a couple of years ago now, just really unfortunate, and that she went so early, 67 or something. Carl Orr is still kicking, playing his wonderful guitar, and he's about to go overseas to England. He's been back in Adelaide now for just over 3 years, so he's going back there and playing, and I think he's doing some shows in Europe as well, but I think he's doing another couple of shows at the Gilbert Street Hotel, I think it's Tuesday, and then he'll be out of here. But here he is. He did a song with Renee Geyer a long time ago together, and it was nominated as a jazz song on the Rue Art label. So here's Renee and Carlo together, and the song Until.

There she is, the wonderful Renee Geyer with Carl Orr from the Rude Jazz Art album that he put out way back in 1990 or something. And Daisy's here.

0: Hi, Daisy. Welcome to Out of This World on this lovely Saturday afternoon. You're looking very...
1: Officious? I've got my glasses on.
0: You've got your glasses on. Mm. And you've got a special guest.
1: I do.
0: Introduce me to him.
1: Ned Balderstone has come in to talk about his upcoming, is it a CD release?
2: Yeah, so it's a CD release. It's an album release. It's a little bit confusing, I suppose, because it's the release of a live album.
1: Yeah.
2: But we are playing the live album live.
0: So let's just welcome Ned Balderstone for the first time to Out of This World Radio Adelaide 101.5 FM. Lovely to see you, mate.
2: Yeah, thanks for having me.
0: Good to see a bit of youth on the show every now and again.
2: It's good to bring it.
0: And you're doing...

0: You're getting ready for the big live show tomorrow at the Wee Shift?
1: Absolutely. Very.
2: Does that mean that us audience members will be clapping and hooting and recorded?
1: See, that's already happened. So recorded a live album in front of an audience at Wizard Tone. So the album's called Live at Wizard Tone, and we're going to play Live at Wizard Tone live at the Wheat Sheaf tomorrow.
2: Ah, gotcha.
1: And then we could record that.
0: So first of all,
1: paradox.
0: Tracks tomorrow with other people, we should say.
1: That's right. Yeah, I've got my band with me, and it's not often that we get the full kind of shebang. So tomorrow we'll have bass, drums, pedal steel guitar, violin, acoustic guitar and banjo player, and myself.
0: That's a great pedal steel guitar.
1: It's my favourite instrument, I think.
0: It is. And you've got Tim Windsor playing.
1: Yeah, he's wonderful.
0: Isn't he great?
1: He's and so great.
0: The doors are open at 4 p.m.
1: That's right.
0: Sunday afternoon at the wonderful Wheat Shift Hotel, folks. And tickets $25.
1: That's right.
0: Which is a great price to get and see a really good band. And you've got a pile of songs together, Ned.
1: That's right. Yeah. I think 25 is good. You know, we got Naomi Keats supporting as well. And
0: Naomi's
1: Grace Vandals will be with her as well, who's getting a lot of play on the air right now. So it's a joy set.
0: And Daisy, so how did you find Ned? How did that happen?
2: You know, I have my sources.
0: Do you?
2: This is Adelaide Socks.
0: Sweet chili and barbecue.
2: A bit of that. Actually, I'm not sure whether Ned's aware, but I actually worked with his dad. Did you know that story?
1: No.
2: At Warrawong Sanctuary.
1: Okay, this makes sense.
0: The lovely Warrawong Sanctuary.
1: Yeah, this makes, you fit that kind of, that vibe, yeah. Warrawong vibe, it's a good one. Wonderful. But
0: there's a guy called Jim Walmsley.
1: Walmsley.
0: He was one that, I remember when he opened up the place up on the hills. Was that the same place?
2: Same
0: place, and he had this, some wonderful animals. I remember driving up there with my late partner Cecily one morning in our little sports car and going to visit him, and he showed us, it was just dawn, and he started to show us the
2: betongs.
0: Yeah, betongs. Mm. Going to bed in them, it was wonderful. So, what's the connection to Walmsley then with it?
1: Well, my dad was a tour guide and worked on the properties at Warrawong.
2: And so did I.
1: And so did Daisy.
0: And you did as well.
2: Yeah. That was in another incarnation.
0: The things we find out about Miss Daisy Dimple on Out of This World.
1: Yeah.
0: And about Ned Borderstone as well, while we speak.
1: That's right. Well, see my dad tomorrow, maybe.
0: And what is he doing these days, Dad?
1: He's just kind of retired from his comic bookshop business, Adelaide Comic Centre. He's working there one or two days a week, but he's mostly retired now.
0: Is he?
1: He's had a comic book shop for 22 years since leaving Warrawong.
0: What sort of comics?
1: Comics, classic comics, old school comics.
2: The go-to shop.
0: In Warrawong?
1: In the Adelaide Arcade.
0: In the Adelaide Arcade.
1: It's been a lot of back issues, a lot of old stuff. So it was a pretty cool childhood growing up around Warrawong and then in a pop culture shop.
0: Well done. And when did you pick up music? When did that come into your life?
1: Maybe started learning guitar when I was about 12, 13.
0: Your dad would have given you a bit of music, pumped a bit into you, wouldn't he?
1: Oh, he had a lot of good music that was always being played, I thought. Played a lot of concert DVDs. He was big Grateful Dead head.
0: Was he?
2: Of course he was.
1: but very big on Brian Wilson and Cat Stevens and the Beatles, big time. So just always had that kind of, and he I think he took a lot of pride in kind of trying to educate us with the real kind of, so, you know, we were watching Magical Mystery Tour like all the way through, like as very young children. He's like, you just got to see these ones, you know.
2: Rite of passage.
1: And I thought it was pretty weird at the time. It still is. But,
0: for a person of your youth, Ned, there's so much back page, so many back pages, so many things you can go back to and look at, you know. It will fill your life up.
1: That's the thing. I think I've been really lucky to discover a lot of my favourite artists that have like a 50-year discography. Like Neil Young, I've still been trying to work through everything he's done. And he's done so many records.
2: Yeah.
1: But he's probably one of my favourites for that. Anyone that's so prolific, he's just
0: something else, isn't he?
1: Yeah, he's absolute. Yeah, big influence.
0: Van Morrison is another one. Just keeps going.
1: Yeah,
0: never stops. tops.
1: One of the first records I got was the Astral Weeks record from my dad.
0: Did you?
1: And I just spun that so much. I love Astral Weeks. My favorite.
0: Do you think we should play one of your songs?
1: Yeah, absolutely. You can play Glue now, and you can listen to.
0: Let's play Glue now.
1: You can prick your ears out for Tim Winz's pedal steel solo.

0: So that was Ned Balderstone and the Gliding Through Band with a beautiful, very sweet ditty there, Glue.
1: And it's a live version too, Ned.
2: It's a live version, yeah.
1: And done where?
2: It was the most ideal circumstances for a live recording. It was at Wizard Tone Studios.
1: Heard good news about them.
2: Yeah, just took out SA Music Award for one of the best studio and best engineer.
1: Yeah.
2: Sam Lynch worked on this. But we did it in front of a crowd of about 30, 40 friends and family, this record. And it was supported by Car Clue. So that was handy.
1: It's so great that Car Clue was still going. I've known so many people to go through there and out the back door and then back in again and out and around. Brendan Fitzgerald did a lot of work there for a long time.
0: I've worked there on and off for a couple of different things.
1: But terrific stuff. And Ben and Ned, don't forget tomorrow, the big show at the Witty starting at 4 p.m.
2: With
1: a number of other artists. You and your wonderful band and... along with Naomi Kite.
2: Yeah, Naomi Keat, I think it is.
1: I've seen her play a couple of times.
2: Wonderful, wonderful performance.
1: But a while ago now. It's just been around for about 10 or so years that I know about.
2: Pretty respected in the kind of folk world. And it'll be first time we're playing a show together. I've seen him play a few times. And, they'll be starting at 4:30, playing for just under an hour.
1: Okay, and then you're on.
2: And then I'm on for playing for about an hour and a bit. And I'll be talking about most of the songs. We were talking a bit about the name, The Gliding Through. So I put out an album called Gliding Through last year,
1: okay,
2: which features most of these songs.
1: Is that available anywhere?
2: That's available everywhere, yeah.
1: Okay.
2: It should be out there on AMRAP. And I made vinyls.
1: Okay.
2: And I put it out and I toured it for a little bit. And then I got this opportunity to perform it live. And when I recorded the album, I was kind of wanting to do it on a bit of a budget and a bit of a time crunch. And so I ended up getting a bunch of my favourite musicians and teaching them the songs in the recording studio.
1: Yep.
2: And then recording it pretty much straight away. Very kind of new young philosophy, blood on the tracks philosophy of just like two takes, three takes maybe, move on. Try and capture that kind of spontaneity of energy that first kind of comes about when you're first learning a song and you get excited about learning a song.
1: Yep.
2: And that was the idea. And then we played them live and,
1: and it worked.
2: It worked, but, you start wanting to extend things a bit more, playing it towards the crowd a little bit more. So we we included the extended pedal steel solo and
1: Great idea.
2: Brought the keys up a little bit so I could sing a little bit higher over a crowd.
1: Yeah.
2: And everyone just got more settled in the performances. My voice also got a lot more settled and when we did these recordings, I ended up being in some ways more stoked with the overall performances.
0: Yeah.
2: You know, being in the same room, no overdubs, having an audience to perform to, and I thought it was worth investing
1: and respond
2: in
1: to.
2: Because
1: you've got to give your audience what they need, not what they want.
2: Exactly.
1: And that's a famous saying from one of the great guitarists in Australia, Mr. Danny Rumour from Cruel Sea. He made that comment the night we saw him, didn't he? Daisy.
0: He said a lot of things. I don't remember.
1: He made that statement. You've got to give the audience what they need, not what they want.
0: And Ned, it seems that this band not only gelled with you, but like must have gelled as a group. Together. So.
2: Yeah. Well, it's kind of interesting because aside from myself and Tom Spoll, who plays violin, and it's also his studio Milestone Records that we've recorded this album, the Gliding Through album, the other members have actually changed for this recording. Mm-hmm. So generally, I've kind of now come up with the name, the Gliding Through Band, to be anyone who is kind of available
0: working with you.
2: And keen to work with me.
1: Yeah.
2: And and also, when we're able to have pedal steel and strings, because that's a real luxury that, we can't always afford every time we play.
1: Have you got a little rehearsal room somewhere where you can go make a lot of noise?
2: We're going to rehearse it at Tom Spall's studio,
1: okay.
2: Which is wonderful. It's in Summertown.
1: Summertown up in the hills,
2: So
1: a lovely part of the world there too, Ned,
2: very
1: is Summertown. They make some of the best strawberries on the planet.
2: They do.
1: And they're cheap as...
0: Mm. I'm very fond of the banjo that I heard in that too.
2: Yeah,
0: that
2: was, get you enough banjo.
0: Yeah, is there going to be a banjo on the night?
2: There'll be banjo tomorrow. Yes. Absolutely. There'll be banjo. There'll be pedal. There'll be double bass. I'm not sure how we're gonna mic everything up, but we've got very
1: Ned.
2: Yes,
0: let's hear some.
1: You're gonna sing us a song.
2: Let's do it.
0: Let's
2: sing another.
0: Which one of you? Which one's?
2: Which harp are we
0: calling out to you?
2: And this is a song about, not this guitar, my guitar that is actually in the shop at the moment at my friends at Fretco. It'll be ready by tomorrow.
1: You hope.
2: Arthritis. Couldn't.
1: So the name of the song, Ned?
2: It's called When You Got a Guitar. I'll play it for you now live if you like.
1: Away you go.
2: So this is told from the perspective of the man that sold me this guitar.

I've had music in my life since I was a child. It kept me off the streets when I was young and wild. I picked up this axe one day back in 93, and every show since then I've taken it with me. Now my wife says I should keep it, but I no longer see the point. If our kids had picked it up one day, then I'd be overjoyed. But for 10 years now, you sat gathering dust, and I know someone out there could give it a better home than us. Because life is beautiful, and I hope that you'll choose it. I'll sell you this guitar if you promise that you'll use it.

not a friend to. Now this is your tool, like a chef with a knife. You must carve out the music, go and share it tonight. Change the strings every few months if you're playing every day, and adjust the truss rod to keep the neck straight and condition the fretboard.

0: wonderful stuff there, Nettie and Porterstone.
1: That was gorgeous. Love the story.
2: Yeah.
0: And what's the name of that song again?
2: When You Got a Guitar, You've Got a Friend Too.
0: Away you go.
2: So this is told from the perspective of the man that sold me this guitar.

0: I've had music in my life since I was a child. It kept me off the streets.
1: So that was Ned Balderstone and the Gliding Through Band with a beautiful, very sweet ditty there, Glue.
2: And it's a live version too, Ned.
0: It's a live version, yeah.
2: Done where?
0: It was the most ideal circumstances for a live recording. It was at Wizard Tone Studios.
2: Heard good news about them.
0: Yeah, just got SA Music Award for one of the best studio and best engineer.
2: Yeah.
0: Sam Lynch.
1: So that was Ned Balderstone and the Gliding Through Band with a beautiful, very...
0: The truss rod to keep the neck straight and condition the fretboard to soften the grain and play for the love first, not for money or fame.
2: Just trying to sort this out here. We've got a bit of a mix here, but we're just getting back to Ned now.
0: It's wonderful. It's wonderful. So this is Long Run. It's the last track on the Virgin Ground record, and I think it's wonderful.
2: You ought to be a DJ.
0: Yeah. Hey. And condition fretboard. Influence on me. So I love this song as well.
2: Yeah. You picked a song for us to go out on today and say goodbye. Okay, we'll try this. Live radio, folks.

0: Wonderful stuff there, Nettie and Borderstone.
1: That was gorgeous. Love the story.
2: Yeah.
0: And what's the name of that song again?
2: When You Got a Guitar, You've Got a Friend Too.
0: You picked a song for us to go out on today and say goodbye.
2: Yes. So it's a Red Gum Summer. I owe a lot to the songs of John Schumann and his kind of stance on integrity in songwriting, and he was a big influence on me. So I love this song as well.
0: Yeah, he's a star, old John Schumann. Yes. And with his band Vagabond Crew.
2: Vagabond Crew, I saw them last week, and very inspiring stuff. He's got it. He's still got something to say, plenty to say. And yes. It's wonderful. It's wonderful. So this is Long Run. It's the last track on the Virgin Brown record.
3: Yeah, it worked. But you start wanting to extend things a bit more, playing it.
2: Towards the crowd a little bit more, so we included the extended pedal steel solo and
0: great idea,
2: brought the keys up a little bit so I could sing a little bit higher over a crowd, and everyone just got more settled in the performances. My voice also got a lot more settled, and when we did these recordings, I ended up being in some ways more stoked with the overall performances.
1: Yeah,
2: you know, being in the same room, no overdubs, having an audience to perform to, and I thought it was worth investing
0: and respond
2: in.
0: To
2: and
0: because you've got to give your audience what they need, not what they want.
2: Exactly.
0: And that's a famous saying from one of the great guitarists in Australia, Mr. Danny Rumour from Cruel Sea. He made that comment the night we saw him, didn't he? Daisy.
1: Yes, he said a lot of things.
0: He made that statement. You've got to give the audience what they need, not what they want.
1: And Ned, it seems that this band not only gelled with you, but like must have gelled as a group.
2: Yeah,
1: that was together. Ned Balderstone and the Gliding Through Band.
2: It's kind of interesting because aside from myself and Tom Spall, who plays violin,
1: very sweet.
2: And it's also
1: there?
2: His studio Milestone
1: Glue.
2: Records.
0: And it's a live version too, Ned.
2: It's a live version,
0: done
2: the Gliding Through album. The other members have actually changed.
3: The most ideal
2: for this recording.
3: Circumstances for a live recording is a Wizard Tone Studio.
2: Generally,
0: I've heard good news about them.
2: Yeah, just to get the name of Gliding Through Band to be anyone who is the studio kind of available and keen to work with me. And also... you know, 30, 40 when we're able to have pedal steel and strings, because that's
3: was,
2: a real luxury.
3: Supported by Carclet,
2: you know, we can't always afford for every
0: that
2: was every, handy. You know, every time
0: it's
2: we play.
0: So great.
4: Have you got a little rehearsal room somewhere where you show make a lot of noise?
2: We're going to rehearse it at
0: and out the back door,
2: studio,
0: then back in.
2: Which is wonderful. It's in Summertown.
0: Summertown up in the hills.
2: Yeah. So
0: a lovely part of the world there too, Ned. Is Summertown. They make some of the best strawberries on the planet.
2: They do,
0: and they're cheap as.
1: I'm very fond of the banjo that I heard in that too.
2: Yeah,
1: don't get enough banjo.
2: Is
1: there going to be a banjo on the night?
2: There'll be banjo tomorrow, absolutely. There'll be banjo, there'll be pedal, there'll be double bass. I'm not sure how we're gonna mic everything up, but we've got very...
0: Ned.
2: Yes.
1: So that was fun.
0: You're going to sing us a song.
1: Let's do it. Which one of you? With a beautiful, very sweet dishy there. Glue.
0: And it's a live version too, Ned.
2: It's a live... And his kind of stance on integrity and... Well, you've got a friend too.
0: Oh, we're just going to have a bit of a yak. Just going to have a bit of a chat. And we should be all right.

0: Stone and the Gliding Through Band with a beautiful, very sweet ditty there, Glue. So that was Ned Balderstone and the Gliding Through Band.
1: Wonderful stuff there, Ned.
2: Having some problems with the computer over here. This is happening.
1: And it's a live version too, Ned.
0: It's a live version. Done where?
3: With a beautiful, very sweet ditty there, for live recording. It's a Wizard Tone show. And it's a scene, because life's short and beautiful, and I hope that you'll choose it. Influence on me, so I love this song as well.
2: Yeah, we're gonna get there soon, folks.
1: John Schumann, yes, and with his band Vagabond.
3: It's wonderful. So this is Long. This is Long Run. It's the last track on Virgin, and his kind of stance on integrity.
2: We'll get back to Ned and Daisy in a minute.
3: Red Gum Summer. I owe a lot to the songs of John Schumann and.

0: wonderful stuff there, Ned, in Boulderstone.
1: That was gorgeous. I love it.
0: Along with Naomi Kite.
2: Yeah, Naomi Kite.
0: Yeah. What's the name of that song again? Yeah, I've seen her play a couple of times.
2: You've got a wonderful, wonderful
0: You
2: were
0: a while ago now. To go out on today. Gary Alphabet, say goodbye. So he's the one about. Yeah.
2: Yeah. Yeah, and, pretty respected in the kind of folk world. And it'll be first time we're playing a show together. I've seen him play a few times. And, they'll be starting at 4:30, playing for just under an hour.
0: Okay, and then you're on.
2: And then I'm on for playing for about an hour and a bit. And I'll be talking about most of the songs. We were talking a bit about the name, The Gliding Through. So I put out an album called Gliding Through last year.
0: Okay.
2: Which features most of these songs.
0: Is that available anywhere?
2: That's available everywhere. Yeah.
0: Okay.
2: It should be out there on AMRAP. And I made vinyls.
0: Okay.
2: And I put it out and I toured it for a little bit. And then I got this opportunity to perform it live. And when I recorded the album, I was kind of wanting to do it on a bit of a budget and a bit of a time crunch. And so I ended up getting a bunch of my favourite musicians and teaching them the songs in the recording studio.
0: Yep.
2: And then recording it pretty much straight away. Very kind of new young philosophy, blood on the tracks philosophy of just like...
0: Yep. Okay,
1: so
0: we're going to...
1: Boulderstone and the Gliding Through.
3: Sell you this guitar if you promise that you'll use it. Now Atkins told Knopfler...
0: Okay.
2: It worked. Yeah, it worked, but you...

0: That's a famous saying from among the great.
1: Wonderful stuff there, Nettie and Borderstone.
2: That was gorgeous. Thanks. I love the story.
3: Yeah.
1: And what's the name of that song again?
3: When You Got a Guitar.
2: So that was Ned Balderstone and the Gliding Through Band with a beautiful, very sweet ditty there, Glue.
1: And it's a live version too, Ned.
3: It's a live version, yeah.
1: And done where?
3: It was the most ideal circumstances for a live recording. It was at Wizard Tone Studios.
2: So that was Ned Balderstone.
4: We're having trouble with the computer here.
2: With a beautiful, very sweet ditty there, Glue.
1: And it's a live version too, Ned.
3: It's a live version, yeah.
1: And done where?
3: It was the most ideal circumstances for a live recording.

0: The wonderful Naomi Kate there, the song Green Hill. And she'll be performing with Ned Balderstone tomorrow afternoon at the WeShift Hotel. Sorry about that, a bit of computer whiz-bang there, but you get the idea that Ned Balderstone and his band gliding through are playing tomorrow afternoon at the WeShift Hotel. From the show opens about 4 o'clock. Naomi's on first at about 4:30, and then Ned's on about 6:30 till about 7:30. So with his band, so at the WeShift Hotel tomorrow afternoon. So I hope we've got that message through. Coming up at 5 o'clock, there's a folk show with Jane. 6:30 Saturday Blues. 8 o'clock Rhythm Stick. 9 o'clock Latitudes.
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Donald Fagen from his Martha Cat album, and written a couple of years after the 9/11 incident in New York City, and obviously that young lady on her own, 44's up. In the downtown New York, must have been a horrific, and just can't imagine. Have you seen the videos of what happened on 9/11 2001 in New York? To actually be there and watch the disaster is something else. Let's hope it's this.

Hey, this is Mike Rudd from Spectrum, and I'm talking on the Out of This World show with this great guy, Sox. And if you don't know what frequency you're on, it's 101.5.

Mike Rudd and his band Aerial from The Strange Fantastic Dream, and the story of a psychopathic cowpoke. There'll probably be a few of them running around for the midterm elections in the USA, shooting their mouths off, you know, getting their toothpaste mixed up with the gunpowder, you know. Anyway, look, just one other tribute to Sonny Rollins, a great alto sax player who passed away this year from a lung disease that he caught. He was six blocks away from the World Trade Center when it got blown up by those two planes, and he managed to escape his little house with his wife and his alto sax under his arm and a few clothes. That's all he got, and a whole pile of dust and smoke in his lungs. About 15 years he lasted, then he couldn't play anymore. He played here and there, but wasn't able to play a full set of songs, and passed away earlier this year. But here's a track from his great first album, Saxophone Colossus and Strode Road. Here's Sonny Rollins.

Ah, the fabulous, fabulous Sonny Rollins from his album Saxophonus, Colossus and Strode Road. And that's about it for me, folks. Keep your hands on the wheel, eyes on the road, and your ears tuned to Radio Adelaide. Tonight at the Gov in the small room is The Wrong Road about 8 o'clock. But don't, tomorrow afternoon, 4 p.m. at the Wheatie with Ned Balderstone and Naomi Keat. And that goes from about 4:30 to around about 7:30, 8 o'clock. So be a good night at the Wheatie. Hope you get along. And the Mother Vine, the wonderful Blue Mandarin are playing with Schmo on sax and Jeff Miller on bass, Marty on drums, and I think there'll be a guitarist tomorrow night. And the next weekend up on the hills, they were going to get Samantha to do a few tunes with the Blue Mandarin. Leave you with a bit of Sarah Vaughan. Finally found her. Whatever Lola wants, Lola gets. See ya.

Hello and welcome to The Folk Show. I'm Jane Bauer, and for the next hour and a half, I'm going to be playing you a selection of folk music. I'm going to play some contemporary, and we're going to have a look at the People's Choice, the Australian Folk Music Awards People's Choice. I'll play you the tracks and then tell you how you can get onto the internet to vote for them. But to start off, our theme for this program is Austral, and they're going to be playing at the Folk Festival, the Flurio Folk Festival, which is coming up fairly soon. It's probably the premier folk event in South Australia. Certainly you get 3 days of music from the 9th to the 11th of October, and it's a very reasonable price. Besides Austral, there's going to be the Bushwhackers, Cartwheels, many, many others, and I'm going to play a few now. This is Glennie Ray Virus. I saw her performing at the Top Half Festival up in near Alice Springs not long ago. But here she is with her Tamworth Playboys with Hot Ready or Not from her album Beyond Horizontal.

That's Edwina Hayes with the Leonard Cohen song Famous Blue Raincoat, and it's from Edwina Hayes' album Good Things Happen Over Coffee, and she's going to be playing at the Fleurieu Folk Festival down in Wollonga on the weekend of the 9th to the 11th October, along with did I mention that's a Leonard Cohen song? I'm not sure if I did. Anyway, along with the person that I played first up, who was Glennie Ray Virus, she was there with her Tamworth Playboys with Hot Ready or Not from Beyond Horizontal album. She'll be playing with her soul band at the Fleurieu Folk Festival, and she's also playing at the Semaphore Music Festival October, long weekend, Saturday 3rd to the 5th. So check out the Semaphore Music Festival as well. So there's a great lineup at the Fleurieu Folk Festival, not just concerts, but workshops, dance sessions, open mics, poetry and spoken word, food and crafts and kids' activities, camping, etc. Need to get on the Fleurieu Folk Festival website to have a look at that. Also performing at the Fleurieu Folk Festival is Spiral Dance, South Australian group that's writes a lot of their own material around sort of pagan themes and women's strength. And I'm going to play a track off their very first album, which was Women of the Earth. And the reason I'm doing that is they're performing at the Weed Sheaf on Saturday the 19th of September. That's next week, isn't it? Because it's the 30th anniversary of their very first album, Women of the Earth, being released. So they're performing at Fleurieu, but also at the Wheaty next week. So let's hear something from that very first album, Women of the Earth. This is The Goddess and the Weaver.

That's lead singer of Spiral Dance, Adrian Piggott, with the song The Goddess and the Weaver. And Adrian actually wrote that song as well. It's from the album Women of the Earth that was released in 1996. And I'll just remind you again that they're going to be celebrating that Spiral Dance with all of you at the Wheat Shift on Saturday, 19th of September, to celebrate the anniversary of that first album, Women of the Earth. And they're going to release the album again digitally for the spring equinox. Now, this next section, I'm going to play the six tracks from the People's Choice on the Australian Folk Awards 2026. Now, what I'll play them one by one, and I'll back announce and forward announce and back announce each one, and you can decide if you like which one you would like to vote for. And at the end, I'll give you the information on how you can vote. So, first up, it's Kate Burke with the song Familiar. Oh, I should mention that these tracks were all submitted by the artists themselves, so it's their choice. And I'm going to play them in alphabetical order, so I can't be seen to be having any favourites. Okay, so first up, Kate Burke from Victoria with this song Familiar, and it's from an album of the same name.

That's Kate Burke with Familiar from her album of the same name. Next up in the People's Choice Awards is Snez. Some of you may remember she was at the Fleurieu Folk Festival a few years ago. This is from her album Cardboard Wings, and it's also the track Cardboard Wings.

That's Snares with Cardboard Wings, and from an album of the same name, which hasn't yet been released. And I am playing all of the entrants in the Folk Alliance Australian Folk Music Awards People's Choice. Number three is the Hillbilly Goat Show, and this is Darling Corey from their album Old Jack Bones.

That's the Hillbilly Goat Show with Darlin' Corey from their album Jack Bones. They're from Queensland. A lot of you will remember the Royal High Jinks and know Silas, Sarah, Jen and Terry because they played at the Flurio Folk Festival a number of times. They're the fourth on our list for the People's Choice Awards and they're going to be playing Over the Top. This is the Royal High Jinks.

That's the Royal High Jinks with Over the Top. And next up for the entrance in the People's Choice is the Tuck Shop Ladies. They're coming to the Flurio Folk Festival, and they're the penultimate contenders for the People's Choice. This is Things I'll Never Say. Please.

That's the Tuck Shop Ladies, Rosie Burgess and Sam Lowes with Things I'll Never Say. Last but not least of our People's Choice contenders are the Wicker Suite, and this track is The Way It Was.

That's the Wicker Suite, who are Gabby Louise and Liam Kennedy Clark, with The Way That It Was. Well, that's all six of the contenders for the Australian Folk Music Awards People's Choice. I think there was Kate Burke, Snez, The Hillbilly Goat Show, The Royal Hijinks, Tuck Shop Ladies and Wicker Suite. Now, what you can do is go to Folk Alliance Australia website. You can only vote once and voting closes on the 31st of September. The winner will be announced at the Australian Folk Music Awards event on Wednesday the 21st of October at the Brunswick Ballroom in Melbourne. And if you want to listen to those tracks again, I've made a playlist for the Folk Alliance website, and if you go to the People's Choice, you can click on and listen to them again. So please vote and show that you support Australian folk music. And on the Folk Alliance website, there are all the shortlisted musicians that for the other categories in the Folk Music Awards. There's a number of categories like Best Contemporary Album, Best Traditional Album. I think there's a duet, newcomers, young people. There's all sorts of things. So have a look on there. And if you like, if you're over in Melbourne at the time, you can make a special trip and go to the Brunswick Ballroom. You can buy tickets online as well. Okay, where it's what? 20 minutes to six, so I've got quite a bit of time left with the program. I've actually put together a bit of a playlist of tracks of different songs and tunes that are either themes or part of the content of TV shows or films that have folk music. Now, the very first one that I can ever remember, and I should mention this is The Folk Show and I'm Jane Bauer, and I go through till 6:30 when we have Saturday Blues with Rob. But anyway, the first song that I can ever remember, well, actually it was a tune, was Johnny Todd. It was for a police drama from the UK called Z Cars. I can't get the original track. So this is Johnny Todd being sung by a group called Creo Rua, and it's from an amazingly named album, No Matter How Cold and Wet You Are, As Long As You're Warm and Dry. So here we are with Johnny Todd.

two Irish groups there that are doing the themes from television series. That's the theme from Harry's Game. Well, it wasn't a series, it was a three-part drama. Back in 1982, that's Clan Ad from their eponymous album, and that was made way back. Clan Ad formed in 1970. There were three siblings and uncles who were twins. They disbanded in 2020, but they had a farewell tour, Clan Ad. Very mainstream Irish music, folk music. And before that, it was Johnny Todd from Zedcars and the group Croa Rua. And they're mentioned in that Johnny Todd was from Belfast. I know the song is from Liverpool. I suppose you can put any port in there in that song and it works. So, yeah, Johnny Todd from the album, No Matter How Cold You and Wet You Are, It's Long As You're Warm and Dry. Well, more recently, there was Detectorists on the ABC. This is from the original soundtrack. And Johnny Flynn wrote it and is performing it. And it's called The Detectorists.

Cats Short. That's Bellowhead English Group, which made that track, especially for the program Beyond Paradise. It's the intro to the program, and it's called Just As the Tide Was Flowing. It's a traditional song. It's a pity they didn't do the whole song for me to play for you, but it wasn't to be. Beyond Paradise, I think it was a spin-off, the Death in Paradise series. And before that, I played Johnny Flynn with the Detectorists from the original soundtrack of the TV series Detectorists. And if you've only just tuned in, I'm Jane Bauer. This is a folk show, and I'm playing a group of tracks that are either themes to television or films, or they're films or television where they have a lot of music in it, which when we go to Australia, the series Sea Change had a lot of folk music in it. I don't know if you remember it. I'm going to play from the album Sea Change from the Artists Services. The ABC put this out, and it's from the second TV series of them, and there's amazing tracks on there by Ruby Hunter, Kavisha Mazzella, Tedis, all sorts. This is from Archie Roach, and it's called Love in the Morning.

with income tax and sales tax and other taxes, the price of taxi cabs, and the way they charge these days for a few beers and a packet of smokes, well, I say to myself, old Ned and his mates,

Well, to get an authentic sound in the Ned Kelly film that had Mick Jagger in it way back in, I think it was, around 1970, I think, they used the Wild Colonial Boys. And the Wild Colonial Boys got together in 1969. They were John Kevins, Bob McGuinness, Jim Fingleton, Tony Levin and Bill Morgan. And they really were one of the first bush bands, and that's from their album from 1971, Glen Rowan to the Gulf, and the song is Poor Ned Kelly. And yeah, mentioned again, that's from the Ned Kelly film with Mick Jagger. And before that, it was from Archie Roach with Love in the Morning from the second series of Sea Change, that fantastic series that was on the ABC. Now, next up, we're going to go to the US, and it was much easier to find folk music in albums that I had from the US. I'm not saying that there are more, it's just they're easier to find. This is from the soundtrack of the film Songcatcher, which is kind of based on Cecil Sharp collecting music in the Appalachian Mountains. And this song, Wind and Rain, is Gillian Welch, David Rawlins and David Steele.

0: Well, that is sung by the protagonists, the Soggy Bottom Boys, who are in the film Oh Brother, Where Art Thou? And that is in the Jailhouse Now. And the Coen brothers always have really good music in their films, and often they use the genre of folk music. And before that, I had Gillian Welch, David Rawlins and David Steele with Wind and Rain from the film The Songcatcher, and it really is worth seeing that film. There is a lot of really good performers in there, some that you will definitely know, like Dolly Parton and Emmylou Harris, and let me have a look. Julie Miller. Oh, Iris DeMent. There we are. Okay. Now, we're going to go to another US film that is about music. This is from the Coen Brothers film again, Inside Llewyn Davis, and it's based on the life, the autobiography of David Van Ronks, who was a folk singer in the folk revival in New York in the 60s. And there are lots of appearances of actors who are performing as if they were some of the folk singers of the time. I'm going to play The Old Triangle. It's a song that was written by Irish Brendan Behan, but the actors are doing it, and they're dressed up as the Clancy brothers with their cable knit sweaters on. So here we are, actors playing the Clancy brothers with The Old Triangle.
1: A hungry feeling.

0: That's Iko Iko by the Dixie Cups from the original motion picture soundtrack of The Big Easy. It's a great film with a good plot set there in Louisiana. There's lots of Cajun music all the way through, and it's one of my favourite films, and having great music and a really good plot together is good. Next, I need to mention and back announce the track from Inside Llewyn Davis. It was The Old Triangle, written by Brendan Behan and being performed by the actors in the film, kind of trying to impersonate the Clancy Brothers, the Irish singing group that spend a lot of time in New York as part of the US folk revival. Okay, we're still going. I've got another film here. This is a film about the Prairie Home Companion, which was a radio show that had music, storytelling and poetry. And again, it's actors that are doing all the singing. You'll find that you'll hear the voice of Meryl Streep and Lily Tomlin in this, amongst many others. And I'm going to play a track that's quite close to the end. It's a combination of Red River Valley and In the Sweet By and By, and it's the whole cast. So join in as well yourself.
1: Remember to keep your feet on the ground, your hopes up high. Pray for rain, keep the humor dry, and eat those powder milk biscuits. Thank you, everybody.

That's from the film Brokeback Mountain, and it was Rufus Wainwright with Teddy Thompson, who's Richard's son, with King of the Road. And before that, from the film A Prairie Home Companion, it was the whole cast with Red River Valley and In the Sweet By and By. Well, I've come to the end of the program. I hope you've enjoyed it today. Don't forget to get onto the Folk Alliance Australia website and vote for People's Choice. If you can't remember who they are, remember I mentioned that if you go on there, I've made a playlist with the songs that I played today on there, and you can listen again and then vote. Please do. And don't forget also the Fleurieu Folk Festival from the 9th to 11th October. It's time you were buying your tickets for that. And look, there's a lot of fundraising goes on that subsidises the cost of that festival. So you get a really good three-day event for not very much money. So please check it out. You don't have to go for the whole weekend. Tomorrow, Three Brothers Arms, there's a session on there up at Macclesfield about 2 o'clock onwards. A lovely fire usually there, so bring your instrument or your voice or both, or just come and have a listen and a drink. To take us, oh, Saturday Blues is coming up now, so Rob's all ready to go and Michelle will be here with Rhythm Stick later. To take us out, this is from the film Passion Fitch that was also set in the south of the USA, and I'm going to play Buena's Garden. It's a loop gatu, and look after yourself, care for your family and friends, and don't forget to carry out random acts of kindness. Goodbye from Jane Bauer.

Oh, you are tuned into Saturday Blues here on Radio Adelaide 101.5 FM. Great folk show. Love the movie theme. I think I arrived just as they were doing the Soggy Bottom Boys. We're in the jailhouse now. I love that song. Love that movie so much. What have I got? Oh, I've just got a bunch of stuff. Got a bunch of some live stuff. Went into one of my favourite secondhand record stores and I picked up a Hound Dog Taylor, and the guy behind the counter goes, "Oh, dang it, if I'd have known that was there, you wouldn't have even got a look in." So we're going to play something from that one. Hey, but first up on that same trip, I found a Dr. Feelgood album, Canvey Island's finest. Going to play that to start with, and then, yeah, we'll keep the music going from there.

Ah, the fabulous Dr. Feelgood with their Malpractice album. It's even as manic and as lively, as raucous as that recording was. It still doesn't really capture them live. Some bands are like that. It's really hard to capture that, whatever it is, that spark. All right, next up, we are going to hear, what have I got? Oh, I'm going to play something from Robin Ford. I'm going to play something from Selwyn Birchwood, but from the Bakelite Radio album, Volume 3, Joe Camilleri. I'm going to hear, well, there's two things I know my stepdaughter won't be doing. Number one, listening into Saturday Blues, and number two, homework. This is the song Homework.

sneaking around. I got to do my homework. I've been to school, and I know the rules.

my homework. 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I've come home, found another teacher. He was doing my homework. He was doing my homework.

I was going to work out what time signature they were doing that in. I think it's probably a bar of three in there or two, but I was just enjoying it too much to want to really work it out, really kind of get that technical side of it. That was Robin Ford from his Into the Sun album. That was the track, Howlin' at the Moon. Before that, we heard Selwyn Birchwood, Living in a Burning House, the title track from the Living in a Burning House album. And the first track we heard there was Homework from the Bakelite Radio Volume 3 record. Oh, well, I've been getting into a lot of Jeff Lang lately. I just picked up a couple of his older albums recently. So one of them was Shimmer Adore. I really enjoy that. So I'm going to play some tracks or a track from that. Bizarrely, I picked up... we're going to hear something from the Crossroads album, Eric Clapton Guitar Festival Crossroads. This one's from 2013. So I'm going to play a track from that. Can't believe how much that cost me. Anyway, in a good way, not a bad way, got to start off with the inimitable Coco Taylor. So strap yourself in. And we're going to hear her singing I Don't Care Who Knows, which sounds very Coco Taylor.

0: Jeff Lang. God, that was so beautiful. Shimerador, that was another one of those days. I think we are. I pray that you're not having another one of those days. Before that, we heard Next Door Neighbor Blues. That was Gary Clark Jr. from the Eric Clapton Guitar Festival Crossroads album. That was from the 2013 edition, recorded live from Madison Square Garden in New York. Might play another one from that later. Might not. Who knows? Now, I will be taking you through to 8 o'clock when I will be handing you over to Rhythm Stick and Michelle Smith and her fabulous show. No idea what she's got planned for us tonight, but I'm sure it will be something wonderful. You see, I heard something today and I thought, oh, if next time Mark subs, I've got to tell him about this band. He'll love them. I could be wrong, though. All right, what are we going to hear? We are going to finally hear that Hound Dog Taylor and the House Rockers track. So either strap yourself in or go and get a cup of tea. Going to hear some R.L. Burnside and some Little Milton. Yeah, but first up, let's get funky.
1: Look at him. We've been here
2: until what time is it?
1: Yeah, it's two. It's 5 minutes to two. So I just feel like it. And I don't know how you feel. But you know, we left the hotel. Everybody had a shower today. And it's not the ideal. It's the thing, real. I just want to get funky for you. We let that. You feel like getting funky, Mr. Brewer? Let's get funky for a little while.

You are, of course, tuned into Saturday Blues here on Radio Adelaide 101.5 FM. Now, I think I'll tell you who that was first, and then I'll do my public service announcement. That was Little Milton from the Little Milton at Sun Records. That was him with Houston Boynes. The track was Crying in the Courthouse. Before that, we heard R.L. Burnside, 9 Days in Jail. That was from his My Black Name a Ringin' album. And the first track we heard was Let's Get Funky from Hamdog Taylor and the House Rockers, Beware of the Dog. My goodness me, how amazing would that have been to have been in a room with Hamdog Taylor? That was just... Actually, I'm with the R.L. Burnside. Those grooves were just unstoppable. Now, a few months ago, just before the Memphis Blues Challenge here in Adelaide, I spoke to Ammon and Lachlan. And congratulations, boys. They won and will be going to Memphis. Of course, last week I had the pleasure of chatting to Lucia Louise, and she's going to be joining them, but I guess via different flights. Anyway, as Lucia said, it's going to be really hard to, you know, get the cash together, and that's a whole different ball game. And similar here. So if you would like to support the Arbor Memphis Blues Challenge fundraiser, you can go to the Semaphore Workers Club on Sunday the 18th of October from 3 p.m. when Ammon and Lachlan will have some special guests, Chris Finnern, Sav, Persia and Mark Winston. Oh, I'm playing with Mark's, actually, I think, is it Thursday? I'm actually getting to play with Mark on Thursday at the Gov. Yeah, so if you're around and you fancy seeing some blues, the blues jam there is still going strong. But anyway, I digressed. So, along with the special guests, you can see the Ammon and Lachlan Blues Band with Ammon, Lachlan, Nigel Bourne on tenor sax, Peter Nixon on the electric bass, and Paul Thompson on drums. Tickets are $25 online at arbor.net.au or $30 on the door. What could possibly go wrong? Sounds like a delightful night. All right, what have I got next? Ooh, I was going down one of those rabbit holes that you go down and found this old clip of Ry Cooder from the English show The Old Grey Whistle Test, and it was a very early performance. You may or may not have seen it. He performed this track by Sleepy John Estes, so I'm going to play a Sleepy John Estes track next. Then I've had this Reverend Gary Davis album that I've been meaning to play something off of. Getting put back week by week, but I'm definitely playing that next. And from possibly my all-time favourite blues album, I'm going to play something from Muddy Waters' Folk Singer album. But first up, Broken Hearted from Sleepy John Estes.

hear the dying testimony of a boy of his on the way to the electric chair to be electrocuted. He got on before he left the cell, before he got ready to go to the death cell to die, prayed a prayer. When he finished praying his prayer, he went on down to the chair, sang this song, "My bad company brought me here."

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4: 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I'll be taking you through to 8 o'clock when I'll be handing you over to Michelle Smith and Rhythm Stick. We just heard Muddy Waters. That's from the folk singer album My Home is in the Delta. Before that, we heard Reverend Gary Davis from our recording I picked up called Pure Religion and Bad Company. We heard the track Bad Company, that's Smithsonian Folkways, kind of those original field recordings. And the first track we heard there was Broken Hearted by Sleepy John Estes. All right, next up, we are going to hear some Casey Chambers with Ash Gromwold. We're going to hear some John Cleary, but first up, Etta James from At Last. Ah, what did I pick? I think I remember now. Maybe I even picked At Last. I did.

Oh dear, John Cleary from Dynamite. That was the track Big Greasy, Big Greasy. Before that, from Ash Gromwold's fantastic Mojo album, we heard the track Whispering Voice featuring Casey Chambers. And then Etta James from At Last, we heard At Last. Talking about Big Greasy, I was talking to Jane Bauer from the folk show earlier, because she played some tracks from the Big Easy. I think Ico, I think I was here. And I was saying, oh, so close to having a Zydeco special. Couple more tracks. And she goes, well, I've got tons of Zydeco, Rob. You can borrow some of mine. So just putting it out there, warning you, the Zydeco special is coming at us. Like, we can see the lights in the tunnel coming at us for the Zydeco special. Okay, we're going to hear something from Taj Mahal's and the Phantom Blues Band's fantastic new Time album. Going to hear something from Lightning Hopkins with Sonny Terry from his little classic Last Night Blues album. But first up, some Slim Harpo. This is some recordings I picked up. It's called From Ella. Shall I start again? But first up, from Slim Harpo, I've got a CD called Buzz Me Babe, which is all these great singles that recorded, XLO sides from 1957, 1962. And we're going to hear the classic track, Something Inside Me.

all night long. Yeah, and I woke up not finding nothing but a dream. That's why I'm singing this lonesome song.

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I'm just praying to my good Lord up in heaven. Katie May will come back home to me someday. Play it a while.

Oh, well, we're going to find out pretty soon if Michelle Smith and Rhythm Stick has their voodoo working. I'm sure she does. That was Taj Mahal and the Phantom Blues Band from Time. It's Your Voodoo Working. Before that, we heard Last Night Blues from Lightning Hopkins. And the first track we heard in that little bracket was Slim Harpo and Something Inside Me. Hey, thank you so much for tuning in tonight. I'm going to take you out with something from John Lee Hooker's Never Get Out of These Blues Alive. We have time to listen to the track Letter to My Baby. I will catch you guys next week.

Bonjour and bienvenue, or welcome to Rhythm Stick on Radio Adelaide. Michelle Smith with you till 9 o'clock. Bienvenue, or welcome to Rhythm Stick on Radio Adelaide. Michelle Smith with you till 9 o'clock.

everyone tonight. And as we know, it's the only way to kickstart our Saturday night is with Saturday Blues. And make sure you're tuned in again next Saturday at 6:30 because that's Blues Time on Radio Adelaide. On Rhythm Stick tonight, well, around the 8:40 mark, we'll shine a big spotlight on a 1994 album by Senegalese superstar Baba Mao. It's called Firin in Futa, and I picked it up in my recent travels and it has just blown me away. So we're going to wind back the clock to 1994 and check that one out with a number of tracks. But let's start tonight with new music to match the glorious sunny spring weather we're currently enjoying. So first up, Sefarin, a group led by Moroccan singer Lamia Naki and Oud/Spanish guitar player Nat Hulskamp. And they have a new album on the way, which has been recorded across Morocco, Andalusia, Paris and Palermo. And we're going to take a track from that. It's called Ayaliam.

His name is Leo Santi. He's a Brazilian guitarist and songwriter, indebted to the Tropicália sound and his hero Gilberto Gil. And last week, Leo Santi released his first ever song, recorded on a balcony looking over a beach in São Paulo state. And it's no wonder it had that breezy, foot-tapping, laid-back Brazilian sound. It was called Cores no Jardim, and that translates as Colours in the Garden by Leo Santi. And we started Rhythm Stick tonight with a group called Sefarin, led by a Moroccan singer and a Spanish guitarist. So it has this, the whole album that's coming out in October has by Sefarin has a nice deserty sound from there in Africa, in the Saharan sound, but also a lot of flamenco influences. It's really interesting. It doesn't come out to October, so we've got plenty of time to check that one out further down the track. You are tuned to Rhythm Stick. I am Michelle Smith. Thank you for your company on this Saturday evening. What a gorgeous day it's been, and we've sort of got some music to kind of fit the vibe, really, of the lovely spring sunshine that we've had. The Putumayo people have released just yesterday a compilation called Fête Française, which channels French joie de vivre with upbeat contemporary songs that transport us to the streets of Paris. So a mix of chanson and pop and manouche swing, a vibrant collection of 10 artists. And as usual, Putumayo, the label, is championing artists who are sort of perhaps lesser known on the global stage. But in this case, all of them are French. So let's sample the first one from that album. The artist is called Magé, a singer-songwriter who blends chanson with Afro-Latin influences. And this one is called Ton Soleil, Your Sun.

from the Golden Roots album they released earlier this year. That is Australia's own Amaru tribe with Somos Oro, We Are Gold. It followed on from the artist called Magé from France with Ton Soleil, and that one was taken from the brand new, the most recent Putumayo Presents album, Fête Française, which was released just yesterday. And in a little while, we're going to have another track from that album. But it's 20 minutes past eight. You are tuned into Rhythm Stick. I'm very happy, always happy to know that you're tuned into Rhythm Stick. I hope you can stick around all the way till 9 o'clock. Around the 8:40 mark, we'll be shining a spotlight on an amazing 1994 album by the great Baba Maal. But right now, a bit more sunny music to match today's spring sunshine in Adelaide and I think many other parts of South Australia. Next artist is called Shan Potok. She's a vocalist and composer, born in Florida, but she grew up in Indonesia, Singapore, Belgium, and then moved to Paris where she studied music, mainly jazz. And she released a single yesterday. And it features the gorgeous Flavia Coelho from Brazil. This one is called, by Shan Potok and Flavia Coelho, En Équilibre, In Balance.

une éclaircie de celle qui nous enivre d'espoir.

Rhythm Stick, this one straight to Adelaide people head. And if you don't like it, get to know it. Rhythm Stick with Michelle on the radio. 101.5 FM. Do it, Ja!

0: much fun is that? They are a 12-piece cross-generational UK-based Latin jazz slash mambo orchestra called Orchestra Mambo International. And Djembereke, the name of that one, from an album that's going to be released in 6 days' time called Apuntalo. So looking forward to that. A lot of fun. You can't beat lots and lots of horns and a big, big band in my book. we also heard a second one from the new Putumayo release, Fête Française, this time by Solar Project, a five-piece French group blending soul, Afrobeat, pop, gospel and disco into their self-described style of pop solaire. We heard La Parapluie, or the umbrella. And on top of that bracket, Shan Potok, really interesting artist, love to learn more about her, with En Équilibre featuring Flavia Coelho. And that was a single she released just yesterday. And that's going to come from an album that's not coming out till November, so we've got a while to wait. So nice to have a little peek, at what's in the future for us with Shan Potok. Wow, 25 minutes to nine. You're still tuned into Rhythm Stick. I'm very happy. I'm still Michelle Smith. I'm really happy about that as well. We're going to have a little bit of a message. And when we come back, we're going to wind the clock back to 1994 and the incredible Firin in Futa album by one Mr. Bubba Mal. So I hope you can stick with me.
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0: Bubba Mal was born on the 13th of June 1953 in Podor on the Senegal River. He was expected to follow in his father's footsteps and become a fisherman. However, under the influence of his lifelong family friend, the blind guitarist Mansour Sek, he devoted himself to learning music from his mother and school headmaster as well. He then formalised those studies at the university in Dakar before heading to Paris for another 3 years of musical study. He did release a few albums in the late 80s and early 90s, but it's his 1994 release called Firin in Futa that I'd like to focus on tonight. Incredible album. It uses raga, salsa and Breton harp music to create a popular sound that launched the careers of Positive Black Soul, which was a group of Senegalese rappers, and it also led to the formation of the English outfit Afro-Celt Sound System. Simon Emerson, who was the leader of that group, worked on this album. In fact, on the second track we hear, he's doing the keyboards and the keyboard programming. So I was recently in northern New South Wales and I picked up this album in an op shop in Ballina whilst I was hanging around waiting to go out to the airport. And when I got home and played it, it just knocked my socks off, the best $2 I've ever spent. Yes, this one is definitely worth cranking up the stereo to 11. Bubba Mal, we're going to hear three tracks from this album, the first three, in fact. We're just going to keep going because they just hang together so beautifully and they're so distinct from one another. But yes, crank it up and enjoy the first one of these from Bubba Mal's Firin in Futa album. This is Siddiqui.

Swing Yella, following on from African Woman, a Latino sounding track, and Siddiqui on top, all by Baba Mal, and all taken from the incredible Firin in Futa album of 1994, which I picked up in a Ballina op shop for $2. Who would have given that away? I don't know, but their loss was my gain, and hopefully yours as well. Hope you really enjoyed those three tracks. Stepping back 32 years with an incredible artist, one of the African greats, Baba Mal. I hope you can stay tuned to Radio Adelaide. It's nearly 5 minutes to nine, and we've got the Tiki Lounge remix taking over at 9 o'clock, and then that'll be followed by Up Down Under at 10, taking you to midnight. But thank you for your company on Rhythm Stick. I'm just going to just give me 2 secs. We're going to finish up on Rhythm Stick with track number 8 from Baba Mal's album, Firin in Futa. It's called Salimun. So till next week, I'm going to take Rhythm Stick, you take care. And I hope to have your company next Saturday at 8 o'clock. Ciao.

Hey, hey, heidi ho, aloha, aloha, aloha. As always, come right in, sit yourself down right over here next to the bandstand with great access to the dance floor, because once again, you have found yourself in this audio venue that's known as the Tiki Lounge Remix. I'm your host and the DJ in this lounge. My name is Seth Jordan, and we are the home of creative Sonic Exotica, where every week I keep you as much up to date as possible with goings-on in the global world music scene, digital beats, contemporary jazz, dub from around the globe, and all the other things that I've done in the global world music scene, digital beats, contemporary jazz, dub from around the globe, and all the other things that I find

Sticking around for the second hour, and why wouldn't you? Our very special guest this week is the very fine Indigenous singer-songwriter, Mr. Dan Sultan, who's got a brand new album coming out. We're going to catch up with Dan and what's been happening in his life in the last little while, and that's all happening in the second hour of the program, right here in the Tiki Lounge Remix. And we're going to kick things off by heading to Germany, Hanover to be specific. And there used to be a group from there called More Horizons, two DJs working together, one of them Mr. Ralph Drossemeyer. Well, he's got a new project, teaming up with another DJ fella called Nicholas Cavadas, and they're calling themselves the Matahari Sons from Germany. They've got a new album out. It's called Soul in Berlin, The Sun in Berlin. It's out on the Agogo label, and we got a couple tracks from it here. This first one's called Samba Easy. From Germany, Matahari Sons and Friends, right here in the Tiki Lounge.

Yeah, and once again, some new German samba from the Madahari Sons. That's a track called Dale Papi. Once again, it comes from Madahari Sons' new album out called Soul on Berlin, Sun in Berlin, on the Agogo label. Good stuff from the Madahari Sons, and you're hearing it right here in the Tiki Lounge. Well, there's another new album out, which comes from the veteran dub bass player Mr. Jaw Wobble, who's had a varied career, played with Johnny Rotten Lydon in the group Public Image Limited, done a lot of experimentation with fellow bass player Bill Laswell as well. He's quite a fella, Jaw Wobble, real name John Wardle from the UK, and he's teamed up on a brand new album with his two sons, whose mother is Chinese. They are John Tian Ki Wardle and Charlie Tian Yi Wardle, and they work under the name of Tian Kiyi. That's T-I-A-N and then Q-I-Y-I, Tian Kiyi. Incorporates both their names together. They've put out a couple albums under that name, and the two brothers are very talented fellas. And along with their dad, Jaw Wobble, they got a new album out called Mystic Liverpool, The Beatles Psychedelic Songbook. And songbook is spelled with a P at the beginning of it. Psongbook. From Jaw Wobble and Tian Kiyi. It's out on the Cherry Red label, and it's really quite interesting, these reinterpretations of Beatles songs that we all know and love. So let's have a listen here. And this is their interpretation of the old George Harrison tune called Inner Light. From England, with a little bit of Chinese heritage thrown in, Jaw Wobble and Tian Kiyi, right here in the lounge.

with his rumbling dub bass anchoring things down below there. That is Mr. Jaw Wobble from the UK, along with his two sons who work under the heading of Tian Kiyi. And that's the track Tomorrow Never Knows, which was pretty psychedelic in its day originally for the Beatles. It comes from the new album from Jaw Wobble and his sons called Mystic Liverpool, the Beatles Psychedelic Songbook, out on the Cherry Red label. Some quite interesting new versions on that good new album. And I think I'm just going to play you this next track, and then I'll tell you about it afterwards. Have a listen, see what you think.

And that's a track called Shakshuka Redemption. And comes from a fellow by the name of Sadido, S-A-D-E-E-D-O, Sadido. And it comes from his debut album called Azizi in Space, A-Z-I-Z-I, Azizi, which means my friend in Arabic. And Sadido was born and raised in London, but he had both Arab and Bosnian roots. And he now lives on the Mediterranean island of Ibiza, off the coast of Spain, and he DJs around that holiday island in the summer season and makes music in the winter, starting with beats on his MPC before working with a crew of local musicians and visiting friends to create something that reflects his mixed background and his current cosmopolitan island life. This first album from him, called Azizi in Space, is the sum of all the music that's inspired him over the years. He says it's eclectic music that's soulful, sunny, cosmic, psychedelic, hypnotic, groovy, funky, cinematic, and global. Well, you can be the judge. Let's hear another track from it. This one's called Ramush Arabia, and this track features the vocals of Lebanese-Syrian singer-songwriter and visual artist Miss Dani Moham, who was born in Syria, raised in Beirut in Lebanon, and relocated to Melbourne here in Australia back in 2015. From the album Azizi in Space, this is Sadido, right here in the Tiki Lounge Remix.

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1: One.

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It's called Arevehu Power, Sacred Light of Time. And that's a very unusual collaboration between indigenous Guarani and Kiowa shamans from Brazil, teaming up there with English musicians Matt Black from Cold Cut Group, fellow goes by the name of Youth, real name is Martin Glover, and another fellow by the name of Time and Dog. Comes from a new album out called Shamans in Space. I played you a few tracks from this a couple months ago when it first came out. I haven't had time to get back to it. It's out on the Liquid Sound Design label. And it really is quite unusual, and all the artist royalty proceeds from it are donated to the Guarani and Kiowa elders who came to London and recorded there, and the proceeds of this directly help them in their cause to maintain their culture. The album comes from the Sounding Futures Project, a collaboration between Guarani and Kiowa elders and UK electronic musicians, and it began in an ambisonic sound lab in London and evolved through an improvised session at Youth Studio, forming the foundation of the record. A core condition of this collaboration was respect for the sacred material and the key shamanic chants, which were not remixed themselves or altered. Instead, the shamans acted as cultural and spiritual guides, shaping the final form of each composition. And the result is a co-created work where they say the sound becomes a shared language between these two different but quite compatible audio worlds. And that particular track featured a fellow by the name of Kelvin Mumbarate, who's a prominent indigenous Brazilian musician, rapper, and producer. He's probably best known as co-founder of a group called Grow MCs, which is recognized as the very first indigenous rap group in Brazil. So Guarani and Kiowa, indigenous elders from Brazil, teaming up with Matt Black, Youth, and Time and Dog on this new album called Shamans in Space. Here's another track from it. It's called The Miriam Revelation, subtitled Shaman's Apprentice. Let's hear it again from Shamans in Space, right here in the Tiki Lounge.

0: Yeah.
1: Could knowing what makes people happy result in better policy and political decisions? Increasingly, researchers are studying well-being to gain a more comprehensive understanding of issues that affect the way we live. It's an idea whose time has come, notes senior fellow Carol Graham as she explains the economics of happiness.
2: Of happiness.

Oh,

You're listening to the sounds of Ashtek, DJ from Italy, on a track called Essential Credential. It's the Torma in Dub remix. Ashtek, real name Andrea Nicoletti. He's an Italian producer, bass player, and solo artist, and his style combines some original dub with urban electronica. And the remix by Torma in Dub, his real name is Rafael Hernandez, lives in Mexico, and he plays all sorts of electronic dub sounds, combining up here on this track, Essential Credential. And that's about all the time we've got for this first hour of the Ticket Lounge. If you happen to be leaving us after that first hour, don't forget you can always catch up on the second hour on the podcasts, which are on Mixcloud or Soundcloud. Just look there for Ticket Lounge Remix. You'll find it, and you can listen to the second hour there. I bet if you are hanging out with us for another hour, don't forget our very special guest this week is the great Australian singer-songwriter Mr. Dan Sultan, talking about his brand new album that's about to be released. And the program is produced in the studios of 2BBB in Bellingen, New South Wales, and it's distributed all around this large, large country thanks to the good graces of CRN, the Community Radio Network, and the support of the Community Broadcasting Foundation. Leave you with a little bit more from Ashtek, from his about to be released new album, Dub Target. See you in the second hour, right here in the Ticket Lounge Remix.

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Welcome to Up Down Under on Radio Adelaide 101.5 FM. You've got me through until midnight. Each week we'll play lots of great Aussie music and sometimes chat to some of our favourite Aussie artists. Do pop onto the Facebook page, That Radio Chick - Cheryl Lee or Up Down Under. Say good day. And if you miss any of tonight's podcast chat, just search Still Rockin' It, Cheryl Lee, and you can listen back anytime on Spotify, Apple and Google Podcasts, Amazon Music or iHeartRadio. 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

0: Opening up Down Under today with our new True Blue segment. That one was Wild Horizon, Where the Midnight Angels Live. It's a sweeping, high-energy first release built around movement, escape, connection, and the pull of something brighter beyond the night. Written by Dave Varisalli, produced by Daniel Giaccio, and carried with Julia Overeem's commanding vocal. This first release marks the beginning of the Wild Horizon story, so stay tuned. Secondly, in new True Blue, we've got The Bamboos. After limbering up with the first single, Rockets and Flowers, foundational Melbourne soul funk act The Bamboos have announced their 12th studio album, Sugar on Top. The second single, released from the forthcoming set, is a sweet boogie-fueled title track. Sugar on Top is a luscious mid-tempo cowbell-led groove with the horns coming in at just the right time to elevate the chorus. Australia's own high priestess of soul, Kylie Oldest, shows her sweeter side, pun intended, in a Betamax-styled video directed by Rick Clifford. Check that one out.
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0: Well, that song has activated my sweet tooth now. Let's have Sugar Free by Wawa Nee. And then we're going to catch up in the Zoom room with our guests on the show today, Ella Hooper.
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0: Hula Hooper burst onto the Australian music scene as the Technicolor frontwoman of Killing Heidi. The teenage band from the bush who went on to explode the noughties, claiming pop rock domination over the turn of the millennium with a string of hit singles, a number one album, sold out tours and Rolling Stone covers. Ella is now three albums deep into a celebrated solo career spanning folk rock, country and Americana. Splitting her time between Nashville and Melbourne, Ella is now collaborating on a new record with Grammy Award-winning Nashville stalwarts like Jim Lauderdale, Steve Foltz, Melody Walker and Claire Reynolds. We're excited to catch up with Ella today to talk about the first two singles from the forthcoming album, Overnight Success, out next month, along with the corresponding tour. You're with Cheryl Lee, that Radio Chicken. I'd like to welcome into the Zoom room today Ella Hooper. Thanks so much for spending some time with us.
1: My pleasure. Thanks for having me.
0: Now, we've got some exciting stuff coming up and news to share, but maybe we could just go back a tiny bit before we go forward. When did you discover that you had this amazing talent? When did you discover that music was your thing? Is it a family? Is it in your DNA?
1: I think it is, actually. Yeah, you know, my parents were super committed music fans. Neither of them were professional players, but they absolutely lived and breathed music, and they could play. Like, my mum played guitar and sung, and my dad had a piano and he played piano. And then I find out, you know, the deeper I dig, my mum's grandfather had a fiddle band, jug band with like banjos, mandolins, violin, and my dad's father was the head organist of their kind of school and their parish. And their, so music is actually steeped in my DNA and in my family. And I just knew from day one, like, it was going to be some kind of performer, which is funny because, you know, I come from the middle of nowhere and it might be a bit like, well, good luck, kid, you know. But I just kind of always believed it. So there's something to be said for the power of taking your passion and letting the passion speak for itself. Doesn't really matter where you come from or what your situation is. I think if the passion is that strong, it gets where it's going. That's my theory anyway.
0: Well, it worked for you.
1: It did. Look, that's my experience. It definitely worked for me. Maybe it doesn't work for some. I'm lucky.
0: You're from a small country area, is that right?
1: Yeah, absolutely. I'm a very tiny, tiny, tiny country town. Like, some people say they're from a small town and they still mean a small city with like multiple shops and schools. Mine is like a tiny little blip on the map. You drive through the main street, there's a milk bar and
0: a pub.
1: A pub, yeah. And unfortunately, it sort of gets smaller and smaller every year because, you know, there was a time when it was a bit more bigger and thriving and stuff. But yeah, no, from a tiny little town called Violet Town in northeast Victoria.
0: So did you ever, ever have a plan B, or you didn't even bother with plan B? You just went straight to plan A?
1: I've tried some plan Bs. You know, I've actually wished and wanted to have had, there's periods in my life where I've been like, what else? I'm more than this. I'm not just music. I'm not just a performer. There's more to me than that. And then I try and I go, maybe there isn't. Maybe this is a really a one trick pony. That's why I'm very lucky to have found my calling in music, and because there's actually so many pieces to that puzzle. So I'm also like by virtue of being a performer for a living, I'm a set designer, I'm an outfit girl, I'm a hair and makeup artist, I'm a script writer, I'm a copywriter, I'm a website updater, I'm a band leader, I'm a travel agent, I'm an insurance expert, and I'm a shit money manager. No, but so the role actually is so much more than it seems. And of course, write and sing songs, that's what everybody sees. So that's what's kept me interested, I think.
0: Therefore, did you have to leave Violet Town at an early age to follow these dreams and passions?
1: Yes, I did, actually. I did. I mean, I'm not sure if I had to, but I wanted to get out there and expand it at a rate of knots. And I stayed sort of living there for as long as I could, really. But then we were so lucky to have quite a few international opportunities around the time of Killing Heidi, sort of, you know, after the first record and towards the second record. We were overseas a lot, and I thought, no, I'm going to move to Melbourne. It's going to make everything easier. So I even left high school. I quit high school mid-year 11, didn't get my VCE, my degree of any kind, and look. I ran off and joined a band, and I never looked back, and it hasn't held me back. So, like I said, I I just backed that horse and it was good to me.
0: You've had a lot of success, and I remember even seeing you constantly at every day on the green, at every Sounds by the River. You've just been a constant in the sort of soundtrack of our lives for such a very long time.
1: Can't get rid of me.
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0: Here's a song I used to love, but all the Day on the Greens and Red Hot Summer Tours. Here's Ella in Killing Heidi with Mascara, and then we'll be back to chat some more.

0: Let's have a little bit more of a sugar fix, shall we? I've started something now. I Can't Help Myself, Sugar Pie Honey Bunch by Jessica Malboy. And then we're back to speak some more to Ella Hooper.
1: This is Up Down Under. This is Radio Adelaide. And you're with me, Cheryl Lee, through until midnight.

0: I just wanted to congratulate you as well, because this is a great accolade. You were the first ever woman and the youngest person to be awarded APRA's Songwriter of the Year.
1: It's quite unbelievable, isn't it? I couldn't believe it when it happened, back when it happened in 2001 or whenever it was. I thought, are you kidding me? No woman has won this? You know, not the incredible female artists that have come before me, but apparently not. And then the good news story is the very next year, I believe it was, Missy Higgins. So bang, you know, like I started the trend, and these days I'm sure it's much more equitable. But it just goes to show the times, doesn't it? Like just the numbers game that it was when I started out in music. No, it wasn't that common. It wasn't that common to have a female fronted band. You were often sort of, you know, maybe celebrated, but also a bit fetishized for being such. And, you know, it comes with its own complications. But I'm very proud of that one, because I do see, so I see myself as a writer, a songwriter first and foremost. I'm not the world's most incredible singer. I'm not the world's most incredible showgirl. I'm not Kylie Minogue in my hot pants, and I'm not, you know, Nina Simone with them. But I can write a good song, and I will back myself on that. And so to be recognized for that was very powerful, and it's still what I'm most passionate about.
0: You can absolutely tell a good story, love.
1: Thank you. I never get sick of stories. I can't shut up either. So whether it's orally or verbally or in song form, I just want to communicate. And the only thing, when I'm deep asleep, that's the only time you'll get some peace from me, because I'm just here to tell stories. I'm here to hear stories and translate them and transmute them, and just so lucky to be able to do that.
0: You're going a little bit country?
1: Oh, yes. More than a little bit, I would say. But it depends what you call country, because I know there are some purists out there, and I totally get it. You know, they're like, she's not country. And you're jumping on the bandwagon. Of course, it's having a huge moment right now, a huge, huge cultural moment, which I know and I'm aware of. But okay, so for a start, I've been into country for a very long time, a very, very long time. I'm not jumping on the bandwagon. But also, I'm not saying I'm the world's most authentic, you know, cow farm and country, right? I was raised in the country, but I'm not like a stock woman or anything like that. So, of course, I have those influences of wide open spaces and big blue skies and the bush, and I call it Australiana Americana. So I'm not trying to sound like I'm from Texas either, but I will roll my R's, because I've been listening to country music since I was a child. So yeah, I'm doing my own kooky version of Australiana Americana, which I think is a little more alternative in its spirit than straight country. But it still takes into play lots of genres that I love, like bluegrass and zydeco and the blues and folk music, because I'm a massive, massive folk music fan as well. In fact, I was probably raised on that equally with alternative country. So a lot of Celtic elements as well, a lot of traditionals and jigs and reels. It's all in the mix that's in my creative brain.
0: You're so right, because country is such a vast, vast genre with so many nuances. There's a spot for you in there.
1: I hope so. Look, they seem to be letting me in so far. Yeah. You know, I was at Tamworth last year and I had some fantastic gigs, and lots of people said to me, we're really happy to see you here. And I took that very to heart, and I also thought, I think it's because you can see I'm just mad about music, and I don't think people who aren't genuinely just absolutely nuts for music, maybe not so welcome in country, and I will stand by that. Not that I'm a gatekeeper, but that seems to be the only thing you need to be about.
0: I think you're so right. People can tell whether you're authentic or not. And yeah, one thing that I have noticed interviewing a lot of country artists since the Big Bang.
1: Yeah. Yeah, you've been flooded.
0: Is the country music scene is so, so welcoming and so sharing and so giving, and everybody's collaborating with everybody. There's no competition. It seems like a wonderful place to be.
1: I'm finding it that way. I'm totally finding it that way. I've done more co-writes and made more friends, or, you know, jumped on other people's bills and they've jumped on mine. So easy to find artists to play with. So, and everyone shouts each other out. Like, for me, I'm going to say it's more friendly than rock and roll.
0: There you go.
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0: Speaking of great collaborations, here is Ella with James Rain and their remodeling of Way Out West from 2023. And then we're back to speak some more to Ella Hooper.

0: another sweet song. How about Sweet Summer Smile by our own Dino Jag before we chat some more to Ella Hooper?
1: Cheryl Lee, Up Down Under, Radio Adelaide.
2: I'm

0: Now, we've got some news to share, but there was one more thing that I wanted to discuss with you because I think I saw you side of stage at Mundi Mundi. Was it not last year? Might have been the year before.
1: It was
0: because of your... Yeah, was that because of your involvement with Ellie Mae Barnes and Tim Rogers in the ABC series?
1: Yeah, that was. That was us. Me, I was there in a mentor role for my band that were performing at Mundi Mundi after forming 7 weeks before that performance as part of that incredible, incredible show called Headliners. And I'm still working with that band unofficially, you know, off to the side. They've formed a super group and it was just, I mean, I've always wanted to go to Mundi Mundi as well. I know it's one of Australia's most beloved and iconic festivals. So getting to go there, getting to soak it up was huge. But to be there supporting my band to do their first massive performance was so special. I don't know if you could see, but I was crying. I had tears in my eyes. So did Tim. We all did.
0: I think some of the audience did as well, if we're honest, because we'd followed you through the ABC series and watched the bands, you know, learn and progress and, you know, come out the other end with much, much more confidence. And, you know, you guys made two amazing bands and we actually didn't know that they were going to be performing at Mundi. So when you guys came, when Ellie Mae came out, we're like, oh my gosh. And didn't they do such a great job?
1: Oh, it was amazing. You know, it was a bit, one of those dream performances where you think it couldn't have gone better. And that's really rare. Like the fact that it was not only good, but it was great. And there was some moments of magic in there. I just thought, wow, I mean, I'm not religious, but maybe there's some higher power that's making this, rewarding them with this great gig and this great performance. I was so happy.
0: Oh, I bet you were so, so proud of them. And even there was I think there was an issue with one of the guitarists' amp.
1: Yeah.
0: And what a professional, you know, he just like, got it sorted and off he went.
1: I love that you remember that bit because that's the bit where I was like, is this even real? Like I'm a part of the show. And I was like, I think this is being staged because Mickey, who is just incredible and who was, yeah, like you said, so shy at the start of this process and then on stage in front of thousands and thousands of people, troubleshoots his amp problem right in the nick of time for his guitar solo. You can't write that. Like that is some Hollywood. And I, as a viewer, I'd be like, that's not real. Like, I've been in the media a long time as well, and usually that's not real. Somebody has planned that. But I was there, and I can tell you that was real, and I could not believe it.
0: Well, I believe you because hubby and I were in the front row, and we were, like, holding our breath. Oh, crazy. My goodness.
1: That's so crazy that you were there. You know it was real.
0: It was absolutely real. You've got a new single. It's called Cowboy Man, so fitting right into the new, you know.
1: Yeehaw.
0: The single before was When the Shit Went Down. Tell us all about this new music.
1: Well, it's all from an album called Overnight Success, so that's going to be my new album coming out on October the 2nd, getting awfully close now. And it's my Nashville record. I've made it in America over several trips using the best of the best of the best of the players and the producers and the co-writers over there. So I'm incredibly honoured to have sort of pushed and leveled up to make an album, which I guess, you know, it's my Nashville record. It's my love letter to country, to Americana. It's still me. It's still little old me from Violet Town doing it my way with my flavor. But yeah, these songs, I'm so proud of them. So When the Shit Went Down was about a very, very hard time in my life between my last record, Small Town Temple, and now moving on to Overnight Success era. It's been a very full on time for me personally and in my family. So that sort of takes the listener from then to now. And then Cowboy Man is a bit more silly, a bit more cheeky about where I'm going. And it's kind of me pivoting from the hard times to, in some ways, back to, I feel like it's funny to say, but I'm getting back to my silly self after quite a few years of being in the shit and having a struggle time, which, you know, of course it's never wrapped up in a neat little bow, but Cowboy Man is turning over a new leaf and having some fun playing around with my never-ending search for the perfect, ethical, self-made, preferably air sign, charming, rugged, but perfectly woke husband material guy that just never seems to appear.
0: It won't happen overnight, but well, it will happen. It.
1: Will you promise me that?
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0: Before we come back to say goodbye to Ella, let's play both of those bands. First, Ella's band, Sink or Swim, Don't Dream It's Over, the Crowded House hit. And then the band mentored by Tim Rogers, Together with Strangers, with the Russell Morris hit, The Real Thing.

0: Thank you for joining us today on Up Down Under on Radio Adelaide. You're with me, Cheryl Lee, and there's plenty of great music to come.
1: A sweet song from Cotton Keys and Morris before we come back and say goodbye to Ella Hooper. Sweet, sweet love.

0: This is another thing I love about country music, because you can write, you know, a very, very sad song. You know, my girlfriend left me, my truck broke down, my dog died. And then you can have that just really silly laugh at yourself genre as well, and very, very heartfelt songs about, you know, the difficulties on the land as well. So you can write about anything and everything, and I think what the success of your album will be is that it's coming from the heart and coming from authenticity and your sort of story.
1: Totally. I mean, that's why it feels like the place that I want to stay in and play in musically and creatively, because it's so broad, it's so open. I feel like I can just be my honest self, and I am a bit of a silly, sassy person. Like, to give me two sad songs, meaningful songs, that's great. I want to have a prickle of the tears, but I don't want to stay there all night. That's just not who I am. I want to end up partying and end up dancing, and that really translates into this record and to how I am as an artist live. I get very complimented, but people say that with an Ella Hooper show, they're like, I really did laugh and I really did cry. And I'm like, yeah, you'll laugh, you'll cry, I'll spit a plate of it. Like, I do sort of have a variety show aspect to me, and I really like that. And it's what I kind of crave. And I'm feeling like on this album, Overnight Success, the name as well, Overnight Success, is kind of a wink, wink, nudge, nudge, because I've been at this, what, 30 years? literally 30 years into my career, and I'm like, I'm going to call this Overnight Success. You know?
0: Well, with every artist that has overnight success, there's like at least 20 years of hard work first.
1: That's the first line of the song. Overnight
0: Success. Really?
1: 20 years in the works, you know, like, you got it.
0: Linda Ronstadt show.
1: Yes, when I'm not doing Ella Hooper, the country songwriter musician show, I do a Linda Ronstadt tribute because I adore her, and it's got an incredible band behind me too. So we're touring that first, and we've done that 3 or 4 times over the last 3 or 4 years. It's always a crazy hoot. All of the best songs, all of the best tunes. We have all of the bells and whistles, pedal steel guitar, fiddle, harmonies, everything from Stone Ponies era Linda all the way through to 80s Linda and Blue Bayou and all the songs you want to hear. And it's a really... it's a big workout for me as a singer. I'm not Linda Ronstadt, let's be honest, but I try, and I'm, you know, they're selling out already. So I go straight from that tour into my own tour and then into Red Hot Summer. So I am flat out until January next year.
0: No rest for the wicked. So have you been really bad?
1: I think I have. I think I've done something in a past life, because there's no rest for me. And as you can hear, you might be able to hear, I have a little bit of a cold as well. So that's going to make things nice and interesting.
0: October the 1st, your Overnight Success Tour starts, and you are coming to Adelaide, Clarence Park, Sunday the 4th of October.
1: Sunday the 4th. And that's at beautiful Trinity Sessions, which I've played many times, and I'm addicted to that venue. It's so, I mean, we're going to be in a church on Sunday. It doesn't get much better than that. Like, and, you know, doing all this new material, I'm so excited to be back there.
0: Yeah, Trinity is a beautiful place, and the acoustics, amazing.
1: So good. I mean, you barely need to do a thing. You just walk in and just semi-plug in, but the rest is done for you by the space. And they're such great hosts, and we've had a really great relationship with Trinity. We usually sell it out, so do get your tickets to that, because that is the album launch tour and it may sell out.
0: And should they get those tickets from your website?
1: Yeah, absolutely. It's ellahooper.com, nice and easy.
0: Easy. Then, of course, we will also see you at the Red Hot Summer Tour, and that too is selling out fast already.
1: Yep, it's crazy. I don't know what's happening this year, but most of the things I'm attached to,
0: and that too is selling out fast already.
1: Yep, it's crazy. I don't know what's happening this year, but most of the things I'm attached to are selling out

0: November 15 at our Glenelg Beach Red Hot Summer Tour here in Adelaide.
1: I'm going to look out for you, you promise. I'm going to look for the beautiful red specks and I will see you there.
0: You'll see me there. I'll be the blonde chick, you know, bouncing up and down. Oh, it's so lovely to chat to you, Ella, and I wish you all the best with the single, the album, the tour,
1: Thank you. Everything.
0: And, yeah, I'll see you in November, if not before.
1: Oh, I can't wait. Thanks, Dar.
0: Thanks so much. Have a great rest of your day.
1: I will.
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0: Let's go out with the first single from the album Overnight Success, When the Shit Went Down, and then the new one, Cowboy Man.

0: with Cheryl Lee, that radio chick. Thank you so much for joining me on the Still Rocking It podcast. 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
1: 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You're with me, Cheryl Lee, on Up Down Under, and you're on Radio Adelaide 101.5 FM. I had the absolute pleasure of chatting with Stu Rudd of the Super Jesus the other day. What an amazing human he is. Our mini concert before midnight tonight is everything Stu Rudd related. Lights Out by his band The Super Jesus. He also plays with Monster with Jimmy Hocking from the Screaming Jets. Here's Jimmy Hocking with the Astros. Second Skin. Jason Singh from Taxi Ride is in Monster 2. He's there creeping up slowly. And Peter Drummond from Dragon on drums. Dragon with Rain.

0: During COVID, Stu Rudd played bass with a supergroup called The Boys Are Stuck in Town at the Bridgeway. The supergroup consisted of Rock and Roll Riley from Rose Tattoo. Let's Have One More Drink with the Boys from them. Vince Contarino from the Zet Boys. Let's Have Best of Me from his solo album Going Home. Paul Wheeler played drums from Ice House. Let's Have their hit Walls. Dave Kennedy from Almost Human was there. Let's Have Death Warmed Up from them. As was Dave Gleason. Let's Have his band The Screaming Jets with Do Ya.
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Hi, this is Vince Contarino from the Zep Boys. 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

very quick reminder to check us out on the socials. 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

Well, Stu Rudd from the Super Jesus is a very versatile young man. He's also helping the Angels out. So let's have one from them. I Ain't the One. And he's played with Those Filthy Animals, another great boy band that actually lets female members in as well. Let's have one of theirs, Jumpin' Jack Flash, cover of the Rolling Stones.

0: Stuart Rudd, bass player for the Super Jesus, awesome human and loyal Adelaidean, writes songs with the lead singer of his band, Sarah McLeod. Here she is with an acoustic cover version of the Billy Fields hit, You Weren't In Love With Me. Gee, she's good.
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0: Thank you so much for being with us on Up Down Under on Radio Adelaide today. 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
1: the lovely Ella Hooper from Killing Heidi, now pursuing a solo career as well.
0: If you'd like to hear chats with other Aussie legends, just search Still Rocking It, Cheryl Lee. 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
1: Laipni lūgti Adelaide, kur satiekas dažādu tautu kultūras, kur var klausīties mūsu unikālos balsis. Sveicināti!

Welcome to another Yarning Country. My name is Chris C, and I will be your host for this evening. Hey, I've got some Warrumpi Band coming your way with Black Fella, White Fella. Oh yeah, you gotta enjoy this on a Friday night. Too deadly.

were just listening to Black Fella, White Fella. That was the Rumpy Band. Right now we've got some Colourstone coming your way, live and deadly, on Yarning Country with me, your host, Chris C. Always was, always will be,

You have just been listening to Lonely. That is Casey Williams. Before that, we had Small Island Big Fight by the Iroopoop. I don't know how to pronounce that. Fishing Tamok and Gal Mabo. Before that, we had the Stiff Jims with In My Way, and starting those tracks off with the Coloured Stone song Black Boy, White Girl. Right now, we've got some Frank Yama coming your way with Nura Wajilpa.

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1: You have been listening to Dallas Woods, and this is Heaven on My Own. Before that, we had Briggs featuring Mookie, Good Morning. Starting those three tracks off with Looking Out by King Stingray. You're here with me, Chris C, on Yarni Country on a Friday night. I hope you're having a great night. And, yeah, we're nearly, over halfway through the show. So, hey, enjoy the last 25 minutes. Keep it deadly.

You've just been listening to our very own Nunna Judy man, Alan Sumner, with Free. And before that we had I Need a Woman by Microwave Jenny. Starting those tracks off with Iron Ranger Danger. Oh, Iron Range Danger? Danger. Danger. What? Oh, what's wrong with me? Gang. I don't know how to say that word. I'm not even going to try. This is Alice Sky with Only Bones Left Behind. You listen to Chris C on Yarding Country. Keep it deadly, everybody. Have a good laugh. Oh, yeah, live radio.

You've just been listening to Titus with Wasted Time. Before that, we had Alice Skye with Only Bones Get Left Behind. What a great name for a song. And this is Marlon X Rulla with Trauma Patient. This is Chris C on Yarning Country. Oh, yeah. Radio Adelaide on a Friday night. Only place you want to be.

0: You have just been listening to Tila Tejala Thomas, and that was Mansion. And hey, we've come to the end of another Yarn and Country. 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I want to thank Radio Adelaide. I want to thank ACCC out there in the bush. I want to thank the Public Broadcasting Foundation. But most of all, I want to say keep it deadly. And thank you so much for listening in. Catch ya.
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0: There's some carnage and darkness going your way. Master Malu. Believe.

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12: Who's Bill Murray?
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15: This is exactly what the nerds want.
16: I think I got it, but just in case, tell me the whole thing again. I wasn't listening.
12: I want to make the I wasn't listening either joke, but I kind of do that every week.
17: Yeah.
12: Maybe I won't.
17: You need new material.
12: Yeah. No, I think it's too late for me. Put me out to pasture with all the other radio DJs. Anyway, on that note, welcome to Real Time. It is just after 11 o'clock on Saturday morning. 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Kat here with you, joining me as always, the delightful Tristan.
17: Hello.
12: Hi.
17: I'm delightful this week.
12: You are? Well, you were, but then I remembered you have a dinosaur on your jumper and I'm still a little bit traumatised from the end of Oak Street.
17: Sorry about that. Sorry.
12: I can almost turn off my lounge room light before turning on my stair lights to go upstairs at night.
17: Look, funny enough, I think you have been so traumatised by that movie that it has somehow jumped from you onto my son, who just in the past week has been insistent on closing doors to stop the dinosaurs.
12: Interesting.
17: Yeah.
12: Yeah. So the rumours continue that it may secretly be my child.
17: Yes, yes.
12: Which is odd because you were in the delivery room with your wife when they cut him out. But
17: Look, they did have a curtain up there, so there could be some sort of like magic going on there.
12: He's not
17: cutting,
12: my kid, but I am going to keep it.
17: In half.
12: Yeah.
17: Kind of trick.
12: Yeah. To cut the two tables. Yeah, maybe. Okay, so your kid's traumatised by dinosaurs. Auntie Meerkat's traumatised by dinosaurs.
17: Yeah.
12: You're wearing a dinosaur jumper.
17: Yeah.
12: You don't love either of us.
17: No, I don't.
12: No, valid.
17: To be fair, this one's deceased.
12: It really is. He's had a long day. Yeah. I think I'm pretty safe from that one. Although there's, you know, they're continuing on this argument that the T-Rex was actually just like a really big fluffy chicken. Rather than the scaly creature that we know from the original Jurassic Parks.
17: Yeah.
12: And people are saying that's even scarier. I don't think so.
17: Yeah. That being said, you are wearing a Made in the 80s T-shirt, so technically you're a dinosaur.
12: I am.
17: Yeah.
12: This is not in any way argued.
17: Yep.
12: Yeah, I am very, very old. My bones remind me of that every day.
17: These bones?
12: Yeah, those bones, yeah. But we digress because instead of just talking about really bad fashion choices that we're both exhibiting.
17: Nerdy fashion choices,
12: yes. You're wearing a
17: exactly
12: Jurassic
17: what
12: Park
17: the nerds
12: jumper,
17: want.
12: I'm wearing a Daria T-shirt, yeah. But instead we're actually going to talk about film.
17: Hey.
12: And probably other stuff as well because we are both really, really easily distracted.
17: Look, it's a show that's... It's a show that's firmly cemented in the 90s this week.

0: bombing and never heard from again. But
1: well, I think historically, it's a cult thing that doesn't really happen anymore. It's either you're successful in your first weekend or kind
0: of immediately afterwards. Well, if we're talking about current films, they haven't had time to become cult classics yet. We'll check back in on them in 10, 15 years.
1: Well, even like, 3, 4, 5 years ago.
0: Hmm.
1: Even successful ones just get forgotten.
0: Well, look, when was the last time there was a really, really, really good film?
1: Yeah, that's true.
0: Yeah. 3 Billboards Outside Ebbing, Missouri.
1: Hmm.
0: The Whale. I can't think of anything else right now, which is probably a disservice because there have been good films over the last few years, but I have a headache, so it's going to be a fun show to begin with. But the point we're making is Practical Magic came out in the 90s. Practical Magic 2, 30 years later, is hitting cinemas. Advanced screenings are open this weekend. It officially releases on Thursday, but it's one of those ones where it's like, well, it comes out on Thursday, but we're going to be showing 6, 7, 8 sessions a day all this week anyway. Yeah. So it's out.
1: It's out.
0: Yeah. It's out. So we will take a look at that. I did my homework. I watched the first one as well this week.
1: Hey,
0: so
1: look at you.
0: Look at me. See what happens when I have time off work. Actually get stuff done.
1: Amazing.
0: Yeah. So we're going to look at that. We are also continuing on the music that we started last week. We had a big backstory last week with relation to The Dog Stars, which is in cinemas at the moment. Still doing quite well at the box office, which is pretty darn impressive. In terms of dystopian films that we have out at the moment, it's probably the most palatable. The other two being The Last House on Netflix, which is a little bit heavy.
1: Mm.
0: The other one being The End of Oak Street, which, as we have well established, I am utterly traumatised by.
1: Yep.
0: Fantastic film, though. I loved it, but my God, it terrified me.
1: Yeah.
0: The Dog Stars, it's also pretty bleak and depressing, but there's some hope behind it and there's some intrigue behind it, and it's doing quite well. So we're very happy for the film. It is very, very timely because Keanu Reeves has a band called Dog Star, who were not invited to contribute to the soundtrack, which I think is criminal because I think the music would have actually fit quite well with the film.
1: Mm.
0: But their new album, All In Now, has just recently come out. So we had this big plan when the Dog Stars came out, we would also play All In Now on the show and sort of do Dog Star and Dog Stars and celebrate Keanu Reeves because he deserves it, regardless of what else is going on in the world. Keanu Reeves deserves our praise. And then my copy of the album failed to arrive. And we pushed it back a week and it failed to arrive. And we went ahead and played some of their earlier music and it failed to arrive. Guess what, Tristan? It's finally arrived.
1: Hey.
0: Yeah. My amended arrival dates and amended arrival dates and amended arrival dates, it came after all of them. But we have it in possession, which is very, very exciting. We played one song from it last week, which was Joy, which confused me thoroughly because I was thinking of Halo from one of their earlier albums. But anyway, great song. So today we will continue on playing All In Now from Keanu Reeves' band Dog Star. Yes, I started listening to them because it was Keanu Reeves' band, but actually I really love the band.
1: Yeah, pretty good.
0: So I'm really, really happy that we get to continue on the music this morning.
1: Hooray.
0: So we're going to look at, it is kind of 90s, isn't it? Well, yeah. It's modern.
1: Modern 90s.
0: Yeah, because we're looking at now, but everything is rooted in the 90s.
1: Yep.
0: Dogstar started their first CD, I think, was in 96, but they were working for a couple of years before that. Practical Magic came out in 96 as well?
1: Thereabouts, yeah.
0: About thereabouts, or 97 thereabouts. And now they're still working today. Practical Magic is happening again. Dogstar's still putting out albums. It's all going to happen.
1: Yeah.
0: Yeah. Not a bad soundtrack for Practical Magic 2. We might play that in a few weeks, but we will get happening with All In Now. There's the CD cover, Tristan, with little Keanu Reeves
1: it
0: on
1: is,
0: the right there.
1: Here it is. He's not hiding like in the other
0: No. Quattro Formaggi, which we were playing last week, I was showing you the cover and he was very much obscured behind his bandmate. But if you open inside, he's behind his bass guitar. So that's an ongoing thing.
1: Yeah.
0: So if you're listening for the voice, it's not him singing. He plays the bass in the band. But it is a really good band. I really do like Dog Star. So we're going to get started with the first track off All In Now and Math. And I'm hoping that there won't be a test after because it's not going to go well. And then we come back, we'll talk about other things that you can watch. You're listening to Real Time.

0: Dogstar from their new album All In Now and Math. The Dogstars is out in cinemas at the moment. The band Dogstar has nothing to do with it. I'm just using the excuse because I want to promote Keanu Reeves' band and the names are similar. So we're playing the music because I want to and you asked me to.
1: Yeah,
0: so
1: no, it's kind of cool.
0: We're getting away with doing our own thing this week. Ta-da! Tristan, what have you been watching this week?
1: I've been watching a few things this week. Actually, I haven't been watching anything at all.
0: You have a two-year-old. How are you watching anything?
1: I'm not watching anything. One thing I did do this week is, of course, it's Royal Showtime.
0: Mm-hmm.
1: So I went along to the Royal Show.
0: Okay, talk to me about that.
1: Which is always a lot of fun. And this will start off, we'll get to the film side of things, but it'll start off at a story about my son, who is 2.5 at the moment.
0: And he's adorable.
1: And kind of at that age where dad is the hero, dad is your whole world. And
0: Those aren't most of the stories I hear.
1: This story as well.
0: Oh, this is the public version.
1: and there always comes a time with a child where, like, dad no longer becomes the hero and he looks up to someone else. And I thought that was going to be a little way down the ways. But no, my lovely son has found himself a new hero that's not his dad, that he's completely obsessed with.
0: Is it the giant Lamington mascot?
1: No, it's the human cannonball.
0: I love it.
1: He doesn't have that many obsessions, but my gosh, my son won't shut up about the human cannonball. At the Royal Show this year, part of the on-field entertainment is a guy, I forget what his name was, but he's come over from the United States and he's a human cannonball. They've got a big cannon, he shoots out of it and lands in a big net and everyone cheers and it's actually pretty cool.
0: You have an opportunity to turn this to your advantage.
1: Say that I'm the man in the cannonball?
0: Look, there's that, but I was thinking more along the lines of you take his obsession with the human cannonball, you introduce him to Gonzo the Great.
1: I like that.
0: You get him on board with the Muppets.
1: I'm gonna use that.
0: Because I know he's not quite there yet, but if you pull that angle with Gonzo and the Muppets, that may be you're in.
1: Look, I think I might have to do that. I need to bring it up on my phone because at the moment, because I took a video of the event as it happens and now he just comes up to me and goes, watch man blast off, watch man blast off, watch man blast off. So maybe I just need to, instead of play that video, play Gonzo.
0: I go, better than that, watch whatever blast off.
1: That's it.
0: Yeah.
1: The Royal Show is on at the moment. I think it's on today. Maybe tomorrow is on?
0: I think tomorrow might be the last day.
1: Might be the last day. But it is always a lot of fun, a really, really lovely event. But got me thinking of films that have done kind of carnivals or theme parks or in really kind of important and amusing ways. So, again, this is me being lazy because I haven't seen anything turning into some interesting films that kind of tie into that.
0: Well, the first one that pops into my mind would be Adventureland.
1: That was the very first thing that popped into my head was Adventureland. Fantastic film.
0: Isn't
1: that,
0: it, though?
1: As we were saying before, should be a cult classic. Like, it is one of these films that really kind of went under the radar, but was quite profound and really entertaining.
0: And really ahead of its time in portraying Ryan Reynolds as a jerk.
1: Sort of early Jesse Eisenberg.
0: I remember being so blown away by him in that film. That was like one of the first big things I saw him in and just raving about how great he was.
1: Yeah, no, he was fantastic. And it's, I'm a bit of a sucker for a coming-of-age film. For some reason, the genre I find really fascinating, and that was I think a really,
0: it's a good one,
1: great addition to that genre.
0: Great soundtrack.
1: Fantastic soundtrack. I want to play the soundtrack.
0: Okay, I'm not going to stop you. Yeah. Lots of stuffed pandas, which is obviously right up my alley.
1: Who doesn't love a stuffed panda?
0: Good Kristen Stewart.
1: Yeah, she was Like, I think that was the time where I was a bit on Kristen Stewart, but that was
0: Twilight
1: one.
0: Had just happened, Twilight, but it was an opportunity for her to show what she could do without studio involvement.
1: That's it. I think that is such a lovely film that people forget about, and was the whole reason I wanted to bring up this topic, because it was like, this is a film that I think a lot of people have forgotten and should probably go back and have a bit of a revisit on. One that I mentioned last week, but needs to be chucked in here as well, is, of course, Big Fish.
0: Yes.
1: Which, again, not set in a carnival, but...
0: No, but very prominent carnival.
1: Very prominent circus. Carnival thing. Circus. And is a bit of a theme for Tim Burton and across his films. He loves a good circus, and, of course, came back to do the Dumbo live-action remake.
0: Man, that was good.
1: Which is, one of the few Disney live-action remakes that did really well.
0: I didn't think it did well. I don't think it did well, but it was.
1: Yeah. Well, it was really well. And hit my brief of what live action remakes should be for Disney is jump into that nostalgia, but give us something new.
0: It definitely did that.
1: Add to the story, and that's what it did, because the whole film of Dumbo, I think, only takes place in the first act and then brings us a brand new story.
0: I'm going to go home and watch that.
1: You should. Of course, we can't go past Jurassic Park.
0: Yeah, valid.
1: Which is kind of theme park adjacent. And then we go into Jurassic World, which is the operational kind of theme park. And we see everything up and running and how John Hammond's vision come to life. I think the Jurassic World films have really kind of dipped in terms of quality, but still entertaining enough because dinosaurs are dinosaurs.
0: They are, and I did quite like Jurassic World. That sort of delving into what a theme park would actually be like was really interesting.
1: And I think it had a lot of really interesting, fresh ideas. The kind of pitch for Jurassic World was that it had been open and be quite successful for quite some time, but you have teenagers walking past living dinosaurs scrolling on their phones because they're now bored by it, and the powers that be need to grab their attention again by going bigger. And I think it's a really interesting concept that was explored in Jurassic World. I think they could have done it a lot better than what we got, but that first Jurassic World film, I think, did a lot of interesting things and was a huge tick and just went downhill from there. Westworld, I think, is one that you have to kind of throw in there as well.
0: Yeah.
1: And I think becoming even more relevant nowadays with rise of AI.
0: Do we then go to AI? Artificial intelligence.
1: Well, that wasn't really a theme park.
0: Well, no, but there was the skin fair, flesh fair.
1: We can talk about like really interesting carnival scenes in films.
0: True.
1: Because then you've got Beverly Hills Cop 3. I think is one that sticks out from my childhood. As I don't remember what else happens in that film, but the moment they go to that carnival, when we have the action scenes taking place in the carnival in the House of Mirrors, so good.
0: And on that, you have to add Nobody 2 with that amazing finale in the carnival grounds to that incredible cover of Ring of Fire. Love that scene.
1: And then you've got Zombieland.
0: True. Another Jesse Eisenberg. Interesting.
1: Yes, he likes his amusement parks.
0: Likes his films that end in land. Now you see me land. Where they do magic up on a plane.
1: Yeah, we'll kind of get to that.
0: We will, yeah. Keep listening.
1: I think it's an interesting setting, and we've gotten lots of really great examples of using the carnival and the amusement park or the theme park.
0: Drive me crazy, the boys in the funhouse mirror talking about who they really are and how the world sees them. I mean, it's completely on the nose, but it kind of worked in the time.
1: It provides a really interesting aesthetic. I think visually is just absolutely stunning. Good fun had by all.
0: Absolutely. I kind of like this thing that you've been doing of late of just coming up with little lists. It reminds me of back when I used to do the Friday Fry Up with Jordan Forrest, and he'd just give me a theme each week and I'd do a top five list, and it would always devolve into chaos and I'd find a way to work Bill and Ted's Excellent Adventure into every list.
1: Yeah, it's kind of the idea is really I haven't been able to watch much, but I can talk about the stuff that I really want to watch. I don't know if this is really bad because now I've got all these films that I want to go away and watch now, but won't be able to.
0: I don't know, but I like the list thing, and
1: yeah,
0: I feel like we need to. It's been a while since we've shaken up the show. I feel like we could bring this into something a little bit topical for each week.
1: Yeah.
0: It might be a bit of pressure every week, but maybe we need to bring it in as like a monthly thing.
1: Look, I'll throw it in there every time I have a sleep this week.
0: Yeah, or a big event in Adelaide.
1: Yeah.
0: Yeah, or just in the world, because last week you were talking about Father's Day films and, yeah, Royal Show films this week.
1: Yeah.
0: I like it.
1: What have you been watching this week, Kat?
0: Well, I haven't actually been watching it this week, Tristan, but I didn't end up talking about it last week because I got all excited about your Father's Day films list and I just joined in with that instead.
1: Yeah.
0: But 2 weeks before that, Tristan, I mentioned that I've been on a Dan Fogelman kick.
1: Yes.
0: Who I absolutely adore. He has done some fantastic work for Pixar and Disney and then gone off and created an abundance of series all in his own right that have just had varying styles and varying successes. But watching the latest season of Only Murders in the Building, because I'm a little bit behind on it. I know most people have watched it all, but we're still catching up.
1: Oh, I need to catch up on that show.
0: Look, it's great. It really is. It dipped for a little while there, sort of season three-ish, but it's come back up, or season end of season two, beginning of season three-ish, but it has 100% come back
1: maybe
0: up.
1: Maybe I need to do, I'm up to the Paul Rudd season.
0: Yeah, I can't remember which one that is. I want to say that's three.
1: I think that's three, yeah.
0: Yeah. But reminded me that Dan Fogelman was a producer on Only Murders in the Building, which then led me to, well, what else has he been doing that I haven't seen? I should just catch up on everything he's done. So I was talking about Gallivant a couple of weeks ago. The other one that I was watching simultaneously with Gallivant, which was a little unsettling, was one of his more recent shows, Paradise. Now, Paradise is on Disney Plus. I don't know about your algorithm, but it turns up on my algorithm pretty prominently. And I have paused on it many a time because it's a Sterling K. Brown show. Mm. Now, Sterling K. Brown rose to most prominence and won many, many, many awards for his performance in Dan Fogelman's other really big show, This Is Us. And so I kept kind of pausing on it, but the depiction of the show, the thumbnail image, it reeked of mystery thriller kind of vibes, and I was just never really in the mood for that. But then I realised it was Dan Fogelman and went, well, if Dan Fogelman is doing a thriller, I want to see what he does with that. Mm. And yes, it absolutely is a mystery thriller. Sterling K. Brown is the lead actor playing head of security for the president. And when he arrives for work one morning and goes to wake up the president and finds him murdered, things get a little bit interesting because he was technically the last known person to see the president alive. And obviously there's a lot of questions about who could have gotten into the president's sleeping quarters to be able to perform such a feat. Thus, the first episode is him trying to keep things secret for as long as possible while he launches his own mini investigation into what has happened. So, yes, we do have a political thriller or a political mystery on our hands. But in true Dan Fogelman fashion, at the end of the first episode, much like he did with This Is Us, we have just a little bit of a shift when you suddenly realise that what you're watching is actually not what you were watching at all. And as they did with This Is Us, which I don't want to spoil because if you haven't seen it yet, it is so brilliantly executed and is kind of mind-blowing. I did not see this coming. It doesn't change the intent of the series. It remains a political thriller. But it's almost like the camera pans out and suddenly you realise that there's a bigger picture that you weren't aware of. And honestly, Tristan, I'm not exaggerating when I say my jaw was hanging open. I was so blindsided by this. And it doesn't have huge amounts of bearings on the show, as I say, because it's so left of center and the impact of it. Yes, it has different ramifications, but it doesn't change the intent of the story. But it just adds this extra layer that makes it so much more than what we expect to see on streaming TV series at the moment. So huge tick for that. But just gives it this entire shift and you're suddenly looking at the exact same story from a completely different angle. And the way that Fogelman manages to achieve this every time he does it, and the fact that I never see it coming each time he does it, I think speaks volumes of how clever a creator he is. And this is just such a fascinating concept, and the way it's executed is just absolutely beautiful. The series continues on with another couple of those big surprise reveals and a couple of big shocking twists. Again, generally not impacting the show at large, but just adding depth and adding texture to the series and elevating it from a streaming series crime thriller like The Truth About the Harry Kuber Affair, which was pretty good but was a straight-up thriller, mystery drama, to something utterly unique and absolutely fascinating. And it's at a point where every time Mr. Panda would come into the room, I would turn it off because I would go, you are going to love this show, but you absolutely cannot come into it for even a scene without watching that first episode. So I've watched all the way through season one. Season two has recently dropped. I haven't started it yet. It could have easily been a standalone season, but there is so much more that they could do with it as a result of that shift that happens at in the first episode that, again, I say has nothing to do with the plot and everything to do with the plot at the exact same time. It's really hard to talk about without doing spoilers, and it's so important to let it be the show that it is without it turning into anything else. But it is a fascinating intrigue story. It has really wonderful use of flashbacks. It uses the Lost principle of character of the week telling their story in flashback to get us to all of the little bits and pieces that lead up to where we are today. And I absolutely adore this show. Absolutely adore this show. I'm terrified because we know Disney Plus only kind of do 100 episodes, then axe a show. Because this isn't a Disney Plus show, it's just being distributed by Disney Plus. It gives me a whole lot of hope that the show is going to continue. But Sterling K. Brown continues to be absolutely incredible in this film, in this TV series. James Marsden plays the president, and we see lots and lots of him in the flashback scenes, and he is just doing an absolutely phenomenal job of playing that almost Kennedy-esque political prop for a well-to-do family that just resonates with authenticity for what we have seen in the American political climate, but also is just steeped in an amazing amount of reality. I'm so impressed with James Marsden. I actually had to double check the first episode if it was actually him or not, because it's him. Obviously, it's him, but the way he's styled his hair and the way that he's performing himself, I had moments of doubt.
1: Yeah.
0: But I am absolutely loving everything about this show, and I cannot recommend it highly enough. I'm going to be very, very sad when I run out of episodes once I watch season two. I think it's only like a 12, 13 episode season arc. In fact, I think season one might have only been 8 episodes. Feels a lot longer, not because it's drawn out, but because it's so content rich. And if people like Dan Fogelman to continue to make content like this, there is still hope for television. It is so easy to say that streaming is dumbing down viewing, and most of it is. Let's face it. Most of the one-off series that come up on streaming, or 2 or 3 season shows that come up on streaming, are so easily forgettable and so white bread, what you see is what you get. But then someone like Fogelman comes along and goes, yeah, I've got a story to tell, and hold on to your seats. And he's absolutely delivered on this, and I regret not watching it sooner, but I'm so glad that I have watched it. And I should have had faith in Sterling K. Brown alone, but the fact that Fogelman's behind this, I have nothing but faith in this man. He's got 2 other series in post-production at the moment. I really desperately hope that they make it to Australian distribution. If Paradise has been successful beyond me watching it, I don't know how it's doing internationally, but I have nothing but hope. One of them is a baseball family, and I think is going to be a little bit stylistically like Paradise with the big secret reveal, and I can't remember what the other one is, but I want to watch it.
1: Love it.
0: Finished up Gallivant as well, and it's hilarious. It got cancelled after season two, and it's very, very sad. Very different show, Paradise to Gallivant. It's one of those ones where you go, and this was made by the same person?
1: Mm.
0: All right. But he also did Tangled, so, and then Cars, or Cars and then Tangled. So he's a smart guy with a whole lot going on in his head.
1: Yeah, it's great.
0: And I'm very grateful for him.
1: Love it.
0: So I recommend Paradise if you've got Disney+. I don't think you can regret checking it out.
1: Yeah, fantastic.
0: Yeah.
1: Look it up.
0: Yeah. Should we play some more music?
1: Let's do it. Dog
0: That's
1: stars.
0: Usually what I say. Normally you say, should we play some more music? And I say something snide like, well, what would you do if I said no?
1: It's your CD, so I can't play your CD.
0: This is true. So the point is we're going to play more music.
1: Let's do it.
0: Awesome. So we're playing music from Dogstar this morning. It is Keanu Reeves' band. We're playing it because we like it.
1: And the Dogstars came out 2 weeks ago.
0: So we're using that as the excuse. But it is a fantastic album. It's their new album that just came out 6 weeks ago, maybe 2 months ago now. I can't remember the exact date. But we'll go to the title track, All In Now, and when we come back, Movie News.

0: 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What's that?
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0: Oh, what was the last thing we watched on it?
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4: 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Tristan, what's going on in Hollywoodland?
5: There's some interesting stuff coming out in Hollywood at the moment. The first one is relating to John Mulaney, who is making some waves over there. He's done a lot of small screen stuff. He's been a writer for stuff. He's a very accomplished stand-up, but hasn't really made the jump to movies. He's been in a couple of movies here and there.
4: He was in the first Into the Spider-Verse.
5: Yeah.
4: Spider-Pig.
5: He did the voice of Spider-Pig, but he's not really, I think, made the leap into the mainstream outside of comedy nerds.
4: I'm very much behind the eight ball at the moment. I'm on season two of The Bear, but he has a cameo in a very major episode in season two of The Bear, and he's absolutely fantastic.
5: Oh, really? I should probably start watching The Bear.
4: Yeah, look, season two, episode six, Fishers, it's got a little bit of a cult following in and of itself because it's it steps away from the plot and just has a whole bunch of big, big, big name stars doing a flashback episode playing various family members, and it's just absolutely fantastic. But John Mulaney has a really great monologue and, yeah, just absolutely wonderful performance. Everybody is wonderful in that episode, but John Mulaney does a fantastic job.
5: Yeah, I should jump into it.
4: Yeah, I recommend it. I'll talk about it in a couple of weeks.
5: Yeah.
4: I've got too many things lined up to talk about, but when I'm recovering from watching Paradise, I've been putting on The Bear.
5: Yeah, I think it was one of those ones that my wife dived into and really enjoyed it. But
4: she would.
5: I kind of dipped in and out of was one of those ones where I was like, I really need to sit down and watch this earnestly.
4: It definitely needs earnest, and the fact that I say I watch it to recover from Paradise is probably really not great because it's a heavy show, but it is one of those life is funny kind of comedies. It's a drama, but it has that comedic element to it because you got to laugh at the way life throws itself at you. But anyway, the point being, John Mulaney guest stars in Ep 6 Season 2 and is great, but he is doing other stuff.
5: He's looking at getting involved in a movie, and the movie that he's circling around now is a remake of Get Smart.
4: Now, initially when you say a Get Smart remake, I do want to cringe a little bit.
5: Yeah.
4: I loved the original Get Smart TV series. Thought it was absolutely fantastic, really, really funny, really intelligent. Loved it. The Steve Carell movie, look, it should have worked. Anne Hathaway is 99, fantastic choice. Steve Carell as Maxwell Smart, I thought, pretty great idea. Dwayne Johnson as Jaime, pretty decent idea. Hmm. But it came out at a time when remakes were kind of schlocky, gimmicky kind of vibes, like the Get Smart film adaptation, because that was also same guy. But then you say John Mulaney.
5: Yeah, John Mulaney stepping into the role of Maxwell Smart, and it's also going to be written by Seth Graham Smith, who is the writer behind Now You See Me, Now You Don't.
4: See, this is very interesting.
5: Yeah, very intriguing. It's still very early on, so no director. It's just those two names that are being attached to this one. But they're some strong names, and I don't know. I feel if it went down the way that the Steve Carell one did, it would be devastating for John Mulaney.
4: Mm-hmm.
5: If they can do something really interesting, it could be the right vehicle to propel John Mulaney.
4: And look, I trust him to be devoted enough to a character like that he wouldn't get on board if it was garbage. Now You See Me, Now You Don't was a fantastic script.
5: Hmm.
4: The second Now You See Me, I liked it, but it certainly wasn't as strong as the first one. I had doubts with Ed Solomon not being back on board because I love Ed Solomon's writing. But, yeah, the script for Now You See Me, Now You Don't was fantastic, and it was loyal, and it really mined from the original film and what made the original film fantastic while bringing in new elements.
5: Hmm.
4: So I do have faith that you can do that with the Get Smart TV series, mine the great great things from that, bring in new elements, modernise it. And John Mulaney as Maxwell Smart just sounds to me like just genius casting. I love this idea.
5: And if it kind of goes down that vein of John Mulaney as well, is he's great at being modern, but taps into this kind of 70s nostalgia at the same time, with the way he talks and the way that he performs and the aesthetic that he brings to his projects is very nostalgic.
4: Absolutely.
5: At the same time, which I think could work with a 70s style reboot.
4: And we've had a fantastic little boon with The Naked Gun getting its reboot and proving that you can modernise those silly, goofy comedies from that era and bring it into something that is still respectful and is still entertaining without being a gimmick, and being really fun, really funny, and giving us those nostalgia vibes. And I think there's potential that people have looked at The Naked Gun and gone, okay, we got that right. Can we do that with something else? And this is an opportunity to right some wrongs.
5: Mm.
4: Dare I say, get Sam Beckett in there and do a bit of a quantum leap and fix what went wrong with the first Get Smart film. I wouldn't hate Anne Hathaway coming back as 99.
5: Well, she's contractually obligated to be in everything at the moment.
4: Where did she find time to get pregnant? Like, she's got another film coming out in 2 weeks. Verity's on its way out. Looks absolutely terrifying. The girl is busy.
5: Yeah.
4: Let her put her feet up, for goodness sakes. That's going to be the problem. She's going to be on mat leave when they want to start filming this, surely.
5: Yep, you get.
4: But you know what? I still wouldn't hate it.
5: Yeah, no, I think it's really intriguing. There's a lot of elements to check out here.
4: Hmm. Is Dwayne Johnson coming back as Jaime?
5: No word yet. It's very early on.
4: Yeah. I have some thoughts about that too, but I can't remember his name, so we'll talk about that another time. But you mentioned Now You See Me, Now You Don't, Tristan, and we were talking about Jesse Eisenberg a little bit earlier as well. So it's all kind of fitting because Now You See Me Live is heading to Broadway, which is very, very cool. A stage show inspired by Lionsgate's hit film. It's opening at the Hirschfeld Theatre in New York in November. It's got an 8-week run. How it's really going to relate to Now You See Me, I don't know. I'm kind of getting the Greatest Showman live spectacular vibes that we've got touring around Australia at the moment. I don't know where it is currently, but I think it's coming to Adelaide in October. But obviously the first Now You See Me had the Four Horsemen with Eisenberg and Woody Harrelson and Isla Fisher and Dave Franco doing live magic shows with this other stuff going on around the heist around them. And so I think there is a huge amount of potential for this stage show to borrow on that theme without being a Broadway musical of Now You See Me, which I don't think would work.
5: No.
4: But the great thing about illusionism is it lends itself so well to a live audience. And I think that there is an opportunity here for some really high-tech illusions, some stunts, just general kind of spectacles that are going to be really worthwhile checking out on a live stage. And I'm getting sort of vibes that's somewhere between Now You See Me and Cirque du Soleil.
5: And I think what would be fascinating is it really lends itself to telling a really interesting narrative around the spectacle that's going on. Like, you could just do it as a magic show, but if it is like the films, you have these kind of moments of spectacle that they're doing for the audience, but you have a narrative being told around that. I think that's quite a fascinating way to do it.
4: Yeah. Now, apparently a trial run ran in Australia of Now You See Me Live. It sure as hell didn't make it to Adelaide, I can tell you that much, because I would have been right on top of it. But it will be having its main premiere in Vegas in October and then hitting the New York Broadway scene in November. It is being described as pushing the boundaries of stage magic to the absolute edge, making the impossible possible in front of your very eyes. I love a good live illusionist show. We have the amazing Raymond Crowe here in Adelaide, who does performances in his private theatre space and is fantastic, really intimate performances. this is more like The Illusionists, which I think Raymond Crowe was also a part of. So this is just a great big plug for Raymond Crowe in the end of it, where you had this opportunity for really big stage performance illusionism, but they are keeping the plot of it very, very, very under wraps. So if anybody is listening and was able to see the trial run in Australia, I'm guessing it hit the eastern states, you may know a little bit more than the global stage is being allowed to see at the moment. But I think this is a great idea.
5: Mm.
4: Yeah, it's a gimmick. I don't care. Let's get magic back to the people.
5: Yep, love it.
4: Yeah.
5: On to, I think, one of the more fascinating news stories that has come out in the past week in the film world that has kind of taken everyone by surprise and shock and awe and pretty crazy.
4: When you say awe, is it like, or is it like, aw?
5: No, it's like,
4: Yeah, see, I watched George of the Jungle last night. I had to throw in that joke.
5: Yeah, good one. It's a good film.
4: It really is. We did a Brendan Fraser double up. We did Gods and Monsters and then George of the Jungle.
5: Yeah.
4: FYI, right order to do them in. You don't want to do that the other way around.
5: That's it. Yeah. Normally when we talk film news, we're talking about films that are going into production, have started production, kind of casting around certain productions and stuff. It's very rare that we get to talk about a film that has been made and no one knew it was being made that is about to come out. And that is Nathan Fielder's new documentary that had a trailer come out this week, and they did a surprise screening at the Telluride Film Festival. So people rocked up on the night, not knowing what they were going to see, not knowing what the film was about, not knowing who was involved, and they walked in and were met with a new film from just really interesting filmmaker, comedian Nathan Fielder, who has the name of the documentary he's made is You Can See Everything. And this is a documentary that is looking at Elizabeth Holmes, who is the founder, now felon, behind Theranos, which was a big company over in the States, kind of a tech startup that was doing stuff with DNA and blood tests and revolutionising the industry. And she got millions upon millions of dollars in funding for this company that turns out was all fake. And she was a huge fraud, and there was a huge case, and she is going to... or was going to go to prison. So what has happened is there's been, I think, a few TV shows, there's been some podcasts around this woman. Amanda Seyfried played her in the TV version,
4: yeah,
5: I think.
4: Yeah, I can't remember the name of the film off the top of my head.
5: But no, Nathan Fielder is making a documentary about her and her going into prison, where he has gone to live with her and her family 3 weeks before she goes into prison.
4: That is adding a very surreal layer to an already intriguing story.
5: This is absolutely incredible, because we're talking Nathan Fielder here. He is the man behind Nathan For You. He's done The Rehearsal, which was fantastic. But he is a comedian whose work very much is blurring the lines between reality and fiction. And this person has agreed, or I don't know if she reached out to him or he reached out to her, but they've gone into this arrangement where she wants to get the truth out there and has gone to this comedian to live with her and tell this story, but he's known for blurring the lines between reality and fiction. This is absolutely fascinating. And it's been made. It's coming out in October.
4: Well, it has to have been. She's in prison now.
5: That's it. But it goes into her being in prison as well. So apparently, from what I've heard, is they weren't allowed to film in prison, but they've taken the conversations that they had in prison and in true Nathan Fielder style, is having an actress kind of portray that, which, again, adds this whole other really interesting layer to the whole thing.
4: It's kind of fitting, though, when you're telling the story of somebody who is very famously a fraud.
5: Yeah, exactly.
4: Intriguing.
5: There is so much going on here. I highly recommend you go see the trailer for this one because it is absolutely bizarre and unsettling and very Nathan Fielder.
4: And says so much about her that she'd be on board with this as well, doesn't it?
5: Yeah, that's it. That's it. There is such a big conversation around this. There's already a huge conversation going on around just the trailer itself. So it is definitely one that I think is going to be making a lot of waves when it comes out.
4: Yeah. Do we know what platform at this stage?
5: Not too sure. I think in the States it's Hulu, so it might be Disney Plus here.
4: Yeah.
5: But we'll keep an eye on that one.
4: Alrighty.
5: But I'm really intrigued, and I've been a huge fan of Nathan Fielder for many, many years, and have said that he's one of the most interesting people working in the industry at the moment. And this is just completely left of center and such a fascinating concept, and I'm really intrigued to see what comes out of this.
4: Okay.
5: Yeah.
4: Yeah. A little bit stunned by that.
5: I know. Yeah. So has everyone. I love that aspect of they've made this in secret and have just released it and cutting Sacha Baron Cohen's lunch a little bit with that.
4: Mm-hmm. Yeah. Interesting.
5: Yeah, it's crazy. I love it.
4: Yeah. We're going to take a break from that in a moment and play some music from Dogstar, Keanu Reeves' band. He's the bassist, has been for a couple of decades now, and is a really fantastic band. Their new album is out. But he is not stepping away from acting to focus on the band. That was his excuse to get out of Speed 2, and we're all very thankful that he managed that because he deserved better than that. So did everybody involved in the film, but including the people that wrote it. But, yeah, look, sometimes it just happens that way. But Keanu Reeves has lined up his next film, and I'm sure you'll be shocked to know it's going to be a thriller. But he's going to be leading Kill Current, playing a veteran CIA officer who is pulled back into the field after the death of his dog. No, after the death of his protege. So it's based on an upcoming novel, not out yet, by Oliver Lowe, which is actually a pen name for Casey Stegman. The book is called Kill Current, a John Hendricks thriller, which means that we may have sequels for Kill Current if it is successful. And this could be Keanu Reeves' new John Wick. We have no idea. But anyway, John Hendricks is going to be Keanu Reeves. He's a burnt out CIA operative. He's walked away from that life. But a need for revenge draws him back into an international conflict involving shifting alliances, technology and global power, which sounds kind of John Wick-esque, but maybe a little bit less underhanded, if that makes sense. This is all upfront, recognised organisations, let's just shoot a bunch of people things rather than under the cover of night. But this is very cool. So the Arena, which is an independent studio, has preemptively acquired the rights to the book and is financing and producing the adaptation. Keanu Reeves is also producing this film alongside the very, very, very newly launched production company Two Dragonflies, which Keanu Reeves has launched with his creative and personal partner, Alexandra Grant, absolutely gorgeous woman, amazing artist, and just shining light next to Keanu Reeves. The entire world is just so happy for them as a couple, and the fact that they have collaborated before, doing she's done the artistry in his poetry books, but now they're working together on this production company is very, very cool. Keanu Reeves is really pleased that this is his opportunity to launch Two Dragonflies, so obviously he really is feeling this project and has this opportunity to develop the John Hendricks character. So I think he's looking to having it ongoing as a project as well. So this is a very, very cool thing on multiple different levels. And I have no idea what to expect from it. We know that Keanu Reeves does action really, really well. We know he does embittered retiree brought out to seek revenge very, very, very well. And I think generally we're just kind of happy to see him happy and working. So, yay.
5: Yeah, no, lovely.
4: Yeah, sounds so keep an eye out for Kill Current. And if it is successful enough, we will more than likely have a few films in the series to go on. The other thing to consider is obviously Keanu Reeves' very very, very much in the circle with the stunt world in film, and the stunt Oscar coming out in 2028, Kill Current could potentially be somewhere in that mix. If they're just starting to launch it now, its potential to film next year, which means it would be eligible for the first stunt Oscar if that gets happening alongside everything else that's going on. But I would Very not cool. put that past him. So yeah, timing is a beautiful thing here.
5: Love it.
4: Yeah. That's just me speculating, but keep an eye out for Kill Current. At the very least, we're getting Keanu Reeves. He and Alexandra Grant have launched Two Dragonflies, their production company, and I got nothing but faith in them as a creative couple. They do very good work together.
5: Yeah, fantastic.
4: Yeah. So, while we're on the Keanu Reeves train, let's get some Keanu Reeves creativity happening with his band, Dogstar. Their new album, All In Now, is out now. It is fantastic. We are huge fans. I'm just lumping you in as well because I think I'm converting you
5: over.
4: Yeah,
5: no. I no need to convert at all.
4: Excellent. Good. Yes, we absolutely love their albums. And they're very hard to track down in Australia. So we're just going to play it because what other opportunity are we going to get to hear them on air? But Dogstar from All In Now, I think it's only appropriate if we're talking about his next big action thriller that we start with Punch the Sky.
5: You love it.
4: Absolutely. And when we come back, we will talk about Practical Magic. We'll do a sharp turn.

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1: 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Star in the Arts taking over at 12:30. But Tristan, we're kind of modern 90s this morning.
2: Yeah, kind of, I don't want to say remakes, but...
1: Continuations.
2: Continuations from the 90s.
1: Yeah, so we're playing music this morning from Dogstar's new album, All In Now. They started putting out music mid-90s. We are absolutely loving it. Loved Keanu Reeves' bass riff in Punch the Sky that we just played, and What Is as well. But the big one that's coming out at the moment, Tristan, in terms of the film world is Practical Magic 2. We had Practical Magic 30 years ago, directed by Griffin Dunne. There was never really a thought of it becoming a sequel, except that it had this massive cult following. Didn't do well originally. Massive cult following, and people wanted to see what the Owen sisters were up to all this time later, and eventually they went, sure, why not? So Sandra Bullock stepped back from acting to focus on her family, and while she was doing that, she made another film, because that's what actors do. We'll get to all of that. Let's have a little bit of a listen, and we'll come back and we'll have a big chat.
3: No magic is stronger than sisterhood.
1: We'll get to all of that. Let's have a little bit of a listen, and we'll come back and we'll have a big chat.
3: No magic is stronger than sisterhood.

0: I'm the one mom would tell stories where everyone who fell in love
1: died.
2: You don't believe we're cursed?
1: No.
3: We're Owen's women. Love is our undoing.
2: What if you guys were all just a little bit dramatic?
3: Here's the thing about magic. It won't be silenced.
4: Is this real? Is he gonna die?
3: It's true. We are witches and the curse is real.
4: I will never trust you again.
5: Kylie said she's gonna go and fix the curse.
6: This will lead her into the dark path.
7: If you want to find her, you have to work
6: together.
5: My blood, your blood.
3: Our blood.
5: Jed said we could trust this guy. He's a scholar of the craft.
8: He's very strange to me.
3: He's under a spell.
5: Hand on unmarked flesh.
6: Go, now.
3: Easier said than done, Jillian.
5: Well, as always.
3: Oh, my God. What is wrong with you? I can't even sense her right now.
9: You're afraid of your power.
3: Well, I've seen what my power can do. The idea that they may have the same power terrifies me. When you have someone who knows who you were and who you will always be, there is no deeper tie, no stronger bond.
5: I want you to know if anything happens to me, Julia, it's you. You are my person.
9: Good morning.
3: Oh, good. You have your clothes on.
10: Practical Magic came out in 1998, so we were a little bit off earlier when we said 96, 97. But 28 years on from that, Sandra Bullock is 60, Nicole Kidman is 58, but they have returned as the Owen sisters. Now, when we left off Practical Magic, they had found some kind of an understanding and acceptance in their little small community of them being witches, and that was okay because they were good. They had vanquished an evil and they had lifted the family curse of all of the Owens women losing the men that they fall in love with. Everybody they fall in love with dies.
11: And, of course, they lived happily ever after. And that's Practical Magic 2. It's just them living happily ever after.
10: Practical Magic 2 is what happens after Happily Ever After. Now, I've got to say, I do kind of like that as a concept, that they lived happily ever after thing and then this happened. I do really like. I always think about the late Rob Reiner's film The Story of Us and the final conversation between Michelle Pfeiffer and Bruce Willis, and they say, well, they lived happily ever after. Well, hang on, no, it's a bit more than that. They lived mostly happily ever after. And I think that's just an absolutely beautiful moment and really thought-provoking moment in the film. But yeah, normally with fairy tale films, and I guess this is more a witchy tale film, we do have the happy ending. This is after everybody lives happily ever after, and we're about 15 years on. We're not going the full 30 years. There's a bit of retrofitting that has gone on to the film, and some people are a little bit annoyed about that, and I'll get to that. But turns out curse wasn't lifted. So when we come up initially a couple of years after the events of Practical Magic and Sally is burying her second husband, played by Aidan Quinn in the first film, she lets go of magic, performs a little spell, ironically, to no longer be able to perform magic and get it out of her system, much to the chagrin of her aunts and her sister. She also stops her children from ever knowing anything about magic. How they managed to do that while still living in the house with the witchy aunts, I smile and nod and look the other way. Just go with that. But yeah, completely heartbroken and devastated twice by the men in her life dying because of magic. She has let go of magic herself. She has hidden magic away from her children. She's gotten rid of her beauty products store. I don't know what it was. She sold moisturizers and shampoos and conditioners and things in the first film. Now she's a librarian. Why she can't still make shampoo if she's no longer a witch, I don't understand. We're going to let that go. It's a very minor detail in the film, but it was a sticking point.

0: for me when the film opened. But we're about 15 years on now. The girls are in college and Kylie's fallen in love.
1: No.
0: And unfortunately, that means that the curse is going to rear its ugly head again.
1: Oh, dear.
0: Which means Kylie is now about to learn that all of the rumours about witchcraft and curses that she and Antonia have laughed at for years and years and years is actually true. And it's been kept from her. She wasn't prepared for it. Now her beloved boyfriend, played by Jolomon Wader, who's probably best known for the Karate Kid reboot, the Cobra Kai TV series, we quite like him, is in big trouble and is hovering between life and death. And maybe there's a way for them to actually break the curse this time. So, of course, Kylie's going to take off to England. Mm-hmm. We have Jilly and we have Sally going off after Kylie. And we have Lee Pace along for the ride in England, who is an expert on all things witchcraft and on dark magic, to help them out. The original Practical Magic, huge cult following now, did not do well at the time that it came out. It was in semi-equal parts a family drama, a supernatural fantasy, a romance, a supernatural romance, a domestic violence film, a criminal investigation film. And on the whole, it was quite jarring. It had too many styles fighting against each other. Griffin Dunne did an excellent job of putting together the film, and it does have some wonderful elements to it, but it's almost vignettes. This is happening, and now this is going to happen, and then this happened, and now this is going to happen, without being a cohesive story. So it wasn't well received initially, but the cast and the overall fact that the late 90s, early 2000s was like prime witchcraft time. If you were a woman growing up in the late 90s, early 2000s, witch stuff was just the way it was at the time. You had Charmed come out and Practical Magic, and there was other stuff going on, and Blair Witch, and it was a thing back then. It was a whole vibe. It has had longevity in spite of its initial misgivings. Most people are back on board this time. Griffin Dunne is out, which is a shame. I quite like him as a director, but Susan Beer has taken over doing this one, and again, very established director, which is great. Alice Hoffman obviously wrote the books. There's four books in the Practical Magic series, so there's even potential for further stories to come about here. However, this is not a story based on the sequel book. They've kind of created their own story from it, but Alice Hoffman still gets the credit for it. Akiva Goldsman, who did the adaptation of the original Practical Magic screenplay, is back on board, but is working with a new team. She had a couple of co-writers for Practical Magic. This time she's working with Georgia Pritchard and Kelly Marcel. Sandra Bullock obviously is back as Sally. Nicole Kidman is back as Jilly Bean. Stocker Channing and Diane Weiss are back as the aunts Jet and Franny. Very much in the background,
1: yeah,
0: as they were in the original film, let's be honest. It was more about them being the establishing characters while we looked at these younger generation of witches. The big sticking point is the kids, and there's been a huge amount of controversy around this that I come and go on. So they have retrofitted the story. Yes, the film is 30 years later, but the story itself is about 15 years later. They made the kids a lot younger. So when we have the opening scene of them laying flowers at Gary's gravestone, the two kids are actually younger than they were in the first film. They did that so that now when they're doing this retrofit, the kids are now college age, whereas if they had the original actors who played the kids, they're close to our age, and that wasn't going to work for the story. So Evan Rachel Wood was the significant of the two characters, of the two daughters. She played Kylie in the first film, not really hugely prominent. I think she had like one scene where she did some dialogue, but for the most part they were kind of in the background. She reached out to the team when she heard that they were doing the film and said, hey, I'm here, I can do a cameo, or I can do a line, or just a voiceover, or I'm available if you want me. And they said, no, we're going in another direction. I come and go with that. We know that I was very vocal with Spencer Treat Clark and the Gladiator sequel, that he was the right age. He's still acting. Absolutely recast him. Here you can also go, well, look, the actress who played this character originally is still working, could be recast. However, given that they have retrofitted the story and now we have much younger characters, she is frankly too old to play the role. It's unfortunate, but I can kind of understand it. Where I start to get on side with them about this is that Alexandra Ahtrip, who played the younger sister, who had very little to do in the first film, she was just kind of there because you had to have two and two and two, didn't get into, can I be in the film, I'm available, anything like that. She just wanted to go to the premiere and just be there with the cast and just have a reunion and was barred from going.
1: That's disappointing.
0: That really concerns me, and I don't know the full story. What I've heard is was barred from entrance, which to me reads like she just turned up. I don't know if that's true or if she reached out to them and was like, can I have an invitation? Can I come? I don't know. But the fact that she was blocked out of the experience to me doesn't sit well. And the same with Evan Rachel Wood. Okay, they could have gone, yeah, we're going with a different part for this character, but hey, do you want to play the chick in the pub?
1: Yeah.
0: And just kind of had that little wink-wink cameo. I think there was an avenue for that, and potentially, I agree with the argument that it's a disservice to these actresses. Having said that, they had very little to do in the first film.
1: Yeah.
0: Aidan Quinn has also come out and said, hey, I wasn't invited to come back for the film either. Now, opening scene, his character's dead.
1: Yeah.
0: So it kind of makes sense. If you're going to have this plot projection of, oh, actually the curse wasn't broken, obviously you're going to have to kill him off. And it was a very flippant thing at the very end of the film. There was no declaration. It was just, oh, we don't know how we lifted the curse. We just lifted it. So to then come back and go, oh, turns out because we didn't. it's that whole, that idea of, well, he's still alive, so clearly he's safe. Well, you know what? Your first husband took 7 or 8 years to die as well. So I have a bit more understanding. And you know what? Aidan Quinn replaced the original actor in the first film anyway. That was originally going to be played by Timothy Oliphant. And then he got fired because he was deemed too young for the role, which is true. But you know what? He's doing okay. He's okay. Aidan Quinn, a little bit miffed, but I think almost sarcastically miffed that he wasn't brought back. Evan Rachel Wood, very vocal that she wasn't included. Unfortunately, Alexandra Ahtrip tried to just kind of go, can I just be there because I was there at the start and was completely blocked. And that's where I start to get a little bit annoyed about the story.
1: Yeah, you can... understandable, and it's kind of the
0: impersonal, they've been saying. It's just business, and I get that. But, you know, let them at least come to the premiere.
1: There's a right way to do it.
0: Yeah.
1: And it sounds like, with them speaking out in this way, it wasn't done the right way.
0: Yeah, so I do get where the girls are coming from, and I was a bit against it, you know, when Evan Rachel Wood was being vocal. I was like, well, I can see why they made the decision they made. It's unfortunate, but well. But then when I heard about Alexandra Ahtrip and the way that she was treated, I'm kind of on their side a bit now. But the main four are back. I should probably point out that the girls are in the film. They're now played by younger versions of themselves. We have Maisie Williams playing Antonia. She's now a medical resident at hospital, which comes out as very useful when Kylie's boyfriend is put into a coma. But we have Kylie, who again is the more prominent sister in the two films, and she is being played by Jamie King. And a really good choice. And the visual aesthetics between Jamie King, Maisie Williams and Sandra Bullock and Nicole Kidman works very, very well. The character performances are very, very good. This film is a lot more linear than the original Practical Magic. They went, we had a whole lot of styles and a whole lot of genres and a whole lot of plot points in the first film. Let's dial that back in. And here we just have the older sisters heading over to London to track down the daughter or the younger sister or the niece, depending on whose perspective you're looking at, while she is off trying to find a way to break the curse to save her boyfriend. Now, Zola Minuedo spends most of the film in a coma, which is actually really convenient for him because he has time to contribute to the soundtrack, which is nice.
1: Yeah,
0: the soundtrack is absolutely wonderful. It is available on Water Tower Records, and I just applaud any film that bothers to do a soundtrack.
1: Yeah.
0: So we might play that in a couple of weeks as well.
1: You know we will.
0: They have absolutely lent into the magic of Practical Magic. And the funny thing about Practical Magic was, there were magical themes there, but a lot of it was incidental or just kind of mentioned in the background. Whereas this, they've gone the special effects route, they've gone the supernatural route, they've gone into the dark magic side of things because Kylie has in her possession a left-handed Book of Raven, which is dark magic. And again, it's all very convenient and it's all very incidental. And you know what? I spent a lot of the film going, is nobody going to ask this super important question? No, we're just going with this. Okay, fine, whatever. For example, Lee Pace's character, who's like a professor of magicology. I don't know if it's ever actually specifically said in the film or if I missed it. But when they come across him, he is in a magically induced coma kind of a dealio with a voodoo doll. First question I'd be asking is, why is somebody trying to suppress this magical being, and why are we just waking him up and going along for the ride for him? Why is someone trying to stop this man?
1: Mm.
0: Nobody asks that question. We're searching for a bad guy because there's always a bad guy in a film. Why is nobody asking this question about a bad guy? Basically, don't trust anyone in a film like Practical Magic.
1: Yeah.
0: I'm not saying he necessarily is a bad guy, but I'm saying that question should have been asked.
1: Look at Lee Pace.
0: That's the thing. And you know what? I really like Lee Pace, and I'm perpetually confused that he just hasn't popped.
1: Yeah.
0: Like, everything that I have seen him in, I mean, obviously I know it's him now, but I remember early on just going, who is this guy? This Lee Pace guy, where did he come from? And now I just kind of go, where is he?
1: Yeah.
0: Because he's an incredible actor.
1: Oh, so
0: he's
1: good.
0: An amazingly commanding presence. And there's a very, I think there's going to be a lot of shipping now between Sandra Bullock and Lee Pace because they have a very gorgeous chemistry in this film, which is fantastic. Nicole Kidman has very little to do, which is really frustrating. And honestly, she didn't have a huge amount to do in the first film. She was almost a MacGuffin rather than a character. She progressed the plot, but that was about it.
1: Yeah.
0: Here she's just kind of along for the ride and there as a prop again. And I think she's got more to offer than that, but I'm a little bit sad for her. But it's very much the Sandra Bullock bandwagon. It's very much the family style. There's some great special effects in the film. I know fans of the original film are going to really love this film. It is in no way a perfect film.
1: No.
0: In no way, shape or form. A lot of questions, a lot of convenience, but an absolutely wonderful cast and a really visually beautiful film. And sometimes that's all you really need. And you have that little hidden nostalgia and memory there as well. And I think that makes it a worthwhile view for the right people. It's certainly not going to be a film for everybody, but I know that it's going to go gangbusters. And basically anything that gets people into cinemas at the moment, I'm 100% here for.
1: Yeah, great.
0: Definitely watch the first film before you watch the second.
1: Yeah, it's been a bit too long to rely on your memory.
0: But there will be an awful lot of reminding you in the second film what happened in the first film. So I think it's a good thing to do, more for comparison's sake than anything.
1: Yeah.
0: But, you know, if you watched it 3 months ago, you're probably okay to go and not rewatch it before you go and see this. It is out in cinemas now. It is technically advanced screenings, but there's lots of them, so it's very, very easy to get to. I think it's going to be a successful film for the year. It's probably not going to be on my top 10 list for this year. It's not a bad film. It's just an effective sequel.
1: Yeah.
0: But there's a lot of controversy around it behind the scenes that I kind of get.
1: Yeah, no, fair enough.
0: Pretty, though. Very pretty.
1: Practical Magic 2 out in cinemas at the moment.
0: Tis indeed. What do we want to do? Do we want to jump into the DeLorean or do we want to play some music? Let's just jump into the DeLorean.
1: Let's just jump into the DeLorean.
0: Yeah. Where is the DeLorean? Ah, there it is. It's just revving up.
2: Do you have that one with that guy who was in that movie that was out last year?
3: People want to see these movies.
4: Didn't you see our first movie?
2: Hey, I've seen this one. This is a classic.
0: Michael J. Fox, he's doing some great stuff with Harrison Ford online at the moment. Obviously, we're going to go back to 1998 and look at Practical Magic. I talk about Sally running her beauty supplies shop, Verbena, in the first film and being utterly confused that she's now a librarian in the second film. It makes no sense. It's purely for projecting the plot of the second film. But let's give Aidan Quinn the opportunity to say something if he's not going to be in the second film. So this is a conversation while he's investigating the disappearance of Jelly Bean's boyfriend. But Sally and Gary just having a bit of a chat about Belladonna, among other things.
5: Belladonna. It's a sedative. People put it in their tea to relax, calm their nerves.
6: Some people also use it as a poison.
5: Which people?
6: Which people?
5: Aha.
6: Witches.
5: Witches.
6: Mm-hmm.
5: I guess you found me out, huh? Yeah.
6: Yes, I did.
5: Mm-hmm. You should come around here on Halloween. You'd really see something then.
6: Oh, yeah?
5: Yeah, we all jump off the roof and fly. We kill our husbands, too. Or is that outside your jurisdiction?
6: Do you have any idea how strange this all sounds to me? I got people telling me that you're up here cooking up placenta bars, that you're into devil worship.
5: No, no, there's no devil in the craft.
6: So what kind of craft do you do?
5: Do I do? I manufacture bath oils and soaps and hand lotions and shampoo. And the aunts, they like to meddle in people's love lives. Magic isn't just spells and potions. Your badge? It's just a star. Just another symbol. Your talisman. It can't stop criminals in their tracks, can it? It has power because you believe it does. Wish you could believe in me.
6: Miss Owens. Are you hiding James Angelo?
5: Not in this house.
6: Did you or your sister kill James Angelo?
5: Oh, yeah. A couple of times.
0: Fantastic delivery of that line. Yeah, killed him a couple of times. That is all we have time for on Real Time this week. We've been getting our nostalgia on and modernising the world.
1: Yeah.
0: We're going to go out with one last song from Dogstar from their new album All In Now. Keanu Reeves and the boys doing Shards of Rain. And when we come back next week, oh goodness, is it finally time for Looney Tunes?
1: I think it might be.
0: Stick around for Star in the Arts, Shards of Rain and Dogstar. Bye now.

0: Oh, we finally made it. So we're here on air live on Out of This World on this Saturday afternoon. Soxie with you to five. Yes, we got a new computer system and it's fun at the moment. There's a bit of coordination and not talking to each other properly, you know. Anyway, we'll send them off to the AI class and get it fixed up. Welcome. What an extraordinary week, folks. I hope you're all well. It's up and down. Now, Mr. Trump is offering $5,000 to people who vote for him. I know, it's just insane, isn't it, watching it from here? You have to laugh, really. I don't know whether they'll let him do this, but what an offer to the voters. And he said he's going to, the war in Iran will be fixed up once he gets voted in. I mean, I thought it was supposed to happen way back in February or something. But look, we just got to watch him and watch what he does, and then don't worry about hating anybody, you know. It's the wrong way to go. And and we get to a big day yesterday. 9/11 is just, you know, 25 years anniversary yesterday when the planes banged into the World Trade Centers. I remember that early hours of the morning when it happened, and watched a fair bit of it. And, you know, I'm not going to say too much on air about what my thoughts were, but I did have a pretty close association with Terry Hicks, David Hicks' dad, for a while. When he was in that, of course, he did a lot of things for his son, who was unfortunately taken by the Americans and locked up in Guantanamo Bay for a while. And everybody was screaming to get him out, and John Howard, our Prime Minister, wouldn't do it. But we finally got him. We finally got him back out. I don't know what David's doing these days, but and Terry and his sister as well. I hope they're all fine. But it was an ordeal, that Iraqi war, which came out of 9/11. And things changed, I mean, didn't they? And we often forget. And all the memories in the last few days of that time, I've been watching way too much TV because I've sort of been told to just take it easy for a while and just relax. So I've been watching the free-to-air, and it's pretty... Anyway, look, it's a big day today, really, because way back in August, on the 19th of August, at the St Kilda Palais, was the incredible Andy Durant Memorial Concert. Andy Durant, born here in Adelaide, and on the 2nd of October 1954... He was a member of the country rock group Stars, a fabulous group. I never saw the original Stars, with I did see one concert towards the end, I think. But he's a guitarist, harmonica player, and played backing vocals. He's also a very good songwriter. And he, in June 79, they issued their second studio album, Land of Fortune. And by that time, Andy Durant had been diagnosed with melanoma. And the Stars' last gig was on the 18th of October 1979 in Brunswick, Melbourne at Bombay Rock Hotel. They did a live album then, but he died of cancer on the 6th of May 1980, aged only 25. And had already just released an album called The Land of Fortune, the second album. The first one was called Paradise. And the songs, most of the songs on there were his. Fabulous stuff, that second album. So they released a live double album recorded by various artists at the concert at the St Kilda Palais. Lead vocalists there were Mick Peeling from the original Stars, Jimmy Barnes, Renee Geyer, Ian Moss, Broderick Smith, and people like Ian McDonald on bass and also Thompson, the previous bass player as well, who was involved in there, but Ian was the bass player towards the end, and as well as Rick Formosa on slide guitar, and J.J. Hackett on drums and percussion on the second album, and a bit on the first album as well, and Glenn Mason And I was there live watching the concert at St Kilda Palais. And it was just an extraordinary night. And I was able to meet Renee afterwards because I knew JJ Hackett. And we just had a quick chat. And because she's got a Hungarian father, and so do I. So we briefly spoke about that. And although I found out that her father was Jewish Hungarian. So, they came out here in early 51, and she was born in Australia, Renee, in 1951. So on the 11th of, 9th of the 11th, 1951. So she would have been 75 yesterday. Happy birthday, Renee, wherever you are. You're floating around. We miss you dearly. And she was there live with people like Richard Clapton, Jimmy Barnes, Broderick Smith, at the St Kilda Palais way back there on the in August 1980. So we'll start off the show with a couple of tracks, Richard Clapton, Renee and Jimmy Barnes, and then doing Innocent Bystanders from the second album, and then we'll go into the wonderful Renee doing her version of Paradise.
1: Singing entitled Innocent Bystanders.
0: Innocent Bystanders, live at the St Kilda Palais.

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Going way back to 1971 there with Gil Scott Heron's first album, Pieces of a Man. Beautiful stuff. Gil Scott, he contributed, and his mate Brian Jackson contributed so much to that backup in the 80s, and just trying to get the message through, you know, the revolution will not be televised stuff, and the album called Bridges, and put out in 75, just brilliant communication skills, but by Brian Jackson and Gil Scott Heron. Very good. And before that, we had some live stuff from the Andy Durant Memorial Concert at the St Kilda Palais way back there in 1980, celebrating the life, a very short life, of Andy Durant, who passed away at the age of 25. And already written a bucket of great songs, and he had plenty more in him too. And the live album from the big show down in the St Kilda Palais is worthwhile having in your collection. It's very, very well by Mushroom, so that's good stuff. We should pass on some news. If you're in, you're not well, you're in trouble, picked up a wog, like you know, a lurgy or something, and you, or your friends or your kids, we've got Lifeline at 13 11 14, or 13 92 76 if you're First Nations person and feeling overwhelmed or having difficulty coping, understandable too. 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Very good counselling service, very confidential and professional folks. And then we have Respect, which is really... phones is just full every day. I mean, now that Respect is online, then people are... It's a good idea. Talk to someone outside the people you're having problems with. Try and get it sorted out. The first phone call is hard, but get to someone who's professional and that you trust. You don't have to take the first social worker that's all right, you. You can choose. And I've done that. I've gone through a choice of how I wanted to be treated by people, and they're all in total agreement, because these people deal with all different types of people. So nice to find, you know, it's good to communicate. And then, of course, World Vision, if you want to know what's going on overseas, is this terror in Nepal and Israel and Iran, is just, and Australians on board, I understand, in Nepal are gone missing. They still haven't found a few of them. So there's a number there, 1800respect.org is the website, or you can call them 9287 2100, or you can go to World Vision at 1332 40, and they can push you on to overseas contacts, and if you want to know where your family is or friends are or what the hell's going on, contact them. Okay, back to a bit of music, and just Renee's birthday yesterday. Dear darling, she would have been 75 years old, lovely, passed away a couple of years ago now, just really unfortunate, and that she went so early, 67 or something. She, Carl Orr, is still kicking, playing his wonderful guitar, and he's about to go overseas to England. He's been back in Adelaide now for just over 3 years, so he's going back there and playing, and I think he's doing some shows in Europe as well, but I think he's doing another couple of shows at the Gilbert Street Hotel, I think it's Tuesday, and then he'll be out of here. But here he is. He did a song with Renee Geyer a long time ago together, and it was nominated as a jazz song on the Ruart label. So here's Renee and Carlo together, and the song Until.

there she is, the wonderful Renee Geyer with Carl Orr from the Rude Jazz Art album that he put out way back in 1990 or something. And Daisy's here.

0: Hi, Daisy. Welcome to Out of This World on this lovely Saturday afternoon. You're looking very...
1: Officious. I've got my glasses on.
0: You've got your glasses on. Mm. And you've got a special guest.
1: I do.
0: Introduce me to him.
1: Ned Balderstone has come in to talk about his upcoming... Is it a CD release?
2: Yeah, so it's a CD release. It's an album release. It's a little bit confusing, I suppose, because it's the release of a live album.
1: Yeah.
2: We are playing the live album live.
0: So let's just welcome Ned Balderstone for the first time to Out of This World Radio Adelaide 101.5 FM. Lovely to see you, mate.
2: Yeah, thanks for having me.
0: And good to see a bit of youth on the show
2: every now and again. It's good to bring it.
0: And you're getting ready for the big live show tomorrow at the Wee Shift?
2: Absolutely. Very.
1: Does that mean that us audience members will be clapping and hooting and recorded?
2: See, that's already happened. So recorded a live album in front of an audience at Wizard Tone. So the album's called Live at Wizard Tone, and we're going to play Live at Wizard Tone live at the Wheat Sheaf tomorrow.
1: Gotcha.
2: And then we could record that.
0: So first of all,
2: paradox.
0: Tracks tomorrow with other people, we should say.
2: That's right. Yeah, I've got my band with me, and it's not often that we get the full kind of shebang. So tomorrow we'll have bass, drums, pedal steel guitar, violin, acoustic guitar and banjo player, and myself.
0: That's a great pedal steel guitar.
2: It's my favourite instrument, I think.
0: It is. And you've got Tim Windsor playing.
2: Yeah, he's wonderful.
0: Isn't he great?
2: He's
0: and
2: so great.
0: The doors are open at 4 p.m.
2: That's right.
0: Sunday afternoon at the wonderful Wheat Shift Hotel, folks. And tickets $25.
2: That's right.
0: Which is a great price to get and see a really good band. And you've got a pile of songs together, Ned.
2: That's right. Yeah. I think 25 is good. You know, we got Naomi Keats supporting as well. And
0: Naomi's
2: Grace Vandals will be with her as well, who's getting a lot of play on the air right now. So it's a joy set.
0: And Daisy, so how do you...
2: ...as well. And
0: Naomi's
2: Grace Vandals will be with her as well, who's getting a lot of play on the air right now. So it's a joy set.
0: And

0: Wrong vibe. It's a good one. Wonderful. But
1: there's a guy called Jim Walmsley.
0: Yeah. Walmsley. Yeah.
1: He was one. I remember when he opened up the place up on the hills. Was that the same place?
2: Yeah, someone. Yeah.
1: Same place, and he had this, some wonderful animals. I remember driving up there with my late partner Cecily one morning in our little sports car and going visit him, and he showed us. It was just dawn, and he started to show us the
2: betongs.
1: Yeah, betongs. Mm. Going to bed in them. It was wonderful. So, what's the connection to Walmsley then with it?
0: Well, my dad was a tour guide and worked on the properties at Warrawong.
2: And so did I.
0: And so did Daisy.
1: And you did as well.
2: Yeah. Another incarnation.
1: The things we find out about Miss Daisy Dimple on Out of This World.
0: Yeah.
1: And about Ned Balderstone as well while we speak.
0: That's right. We can see my dad tomorrow maybe.
1: And what is he doing these days, Dad?
0: He's just kind of retired from his comic bookshop business, Adelaide Comic Centre. He's working there one or two days a week, but he's mostly retired now.
1: Is he?
0: He's had a comic book shop for 22 years since leaving Warrawong.
1: What sort of comics?
0: Comics, classic comics, old school comics.
2: The go-to shop.
1: In Warrawong?
0: In the Adelaide Arcade.
1: Oh, in the Adelaide Arcade.
0: It's been a lot of back issues, a lot of old stuff. So it was a pretty cool childhood growing up around Warrawong and then in a pop culture shop.
1: Well done. And when did you pick up music? When did that come into your life?
0: Maybe started learning guitar when I was about 12, 13.
1: Your dad would have given you a bit of music, pumped a bit into you, wouldn't he?
0: Oh, he had a lot of good music that was always being played, I thought. Played a lot of concert DVDs. He was big Grateful Dead head.
1: Was he?
2: Of course he was.
0: but very big on Brian Wilson and Cat Stevens and the Beatles, big time. So just always had that kind of... And he, I think he took a lot of pride in kind of trying to educate us with the real kind of, so, you know, we were watching Magical Mystery Tour, like, all the way through, as very young children. He's like, you just got to see these ones, you know? Yeah.
2: Rite of passage.
0: Yeah. And I thought it was pretty weird at the time. It still is, but,
1: for a person of your youth, Ned, there's so much... so many things you can go back to and look at, you know, it will fill your life up.
0: That's the thing. I think I've been really lucky to discover a lot of my favourite artists that have like a 50-year discography. Like Neil Young, I've still just been trying to work through everything he's done. And he's done many records.
2: Yeah.
0: But he's probably one of my favourites for that. Anyone that's so prolific, he's just
1: something else, isn't he?
0: Yeah, he's absolute big influence.
1: Van Morrison is another one. Van Morrison just keeps going.
0: Yeah, I think
1: never stops.
0: One of the first records I got was the Astral Weeks record from my dad.
1: Did you?
0: And I just spun that so much. I love Astral Weeks. My favourite.
1: Do you think we should play one of your songs?
0: Yeah, absolutely. You can play Glue now and you can listen to
1: Let's play Glue now.
0: You can prick your ears out for Tim Winz's pedal steel solo.

0: So that was Ned Balderstone and the Gliding Through Band with a beautiful, very sweet ditty there, Glue.
1: And it's a live version too, Ned.
2: It's a live version, yeah.
1: And done where?
2: It was the most ideal circumstances for a live recording. It was at Wizard Tone Studios.
1: Heard good news about them.
2: Yeah, just took out SA Music Award for one of the best studio and best engineer.
1: Yeah.
2: So Sam Lynch worked on this. But we did it in front of a crowd of about 30, 40 friends and family, this record. And it was supported by Car Clue. So that was handy.
1: It's so great that Car Clue is still going. I've known so many people to go through there and out the back door and then back in again and out and around. Brendan Fitzgerald did a lot of work there for a long time.
0: I've worked there on and off for a couple of different things.
1: But terrific stuff. And Ben and Ned, don't forget tomorrow, the big show at the Witty starting at 4 p.m.
2: With
1: a number of other artists. You and your wonderful band and... along with Naomi Keat.
2: Yeah, Naomi Keat, I think it is.
1: Yeah, I've seen her play a couple of times.
2: Wonderful, wonderful performance.
1: But a while ago now. It's just been around for about 10 or so years that I know about.
2: Pretty respected in the kind of folk world. And it'll be first time we're playing a show together. I've seen him play a few times. And, they'll be starting at 4:30, playing for just under an hour.
1: Okay, and then you're on.
2: And then I'm on for playing for about an hour and a bit. And I'll be talking about most of the songs. We were talking a bit about the name, The Gliding Through. So I put out an album called Gliding Through last year,
1: okay,
2: which features most of these songs.
1: Is that available anywhere?
2: That's available everywhere. Yeah.
1: Okay,
2: it should be out there on AMRAP, and I made vinyls.
1: Okay,
2: and I put it out and I toured it for a little bit, and then I got this opportunity to perform it live. And when I recorded the album, I was kind of wanting to do it on a bit of a budget and a bit of a time crunch, and so I ended up getting a bunch of my favourite musicians and teaching them the songs in the recording studio, and then recording it pretty much straight away. Very kind of new young philosophy, blood on the tracks philosophy of just like two takes, three takes maybe, move on, try and capture that kind of spontaneity of energy that first kind of comes about when you're first learning a song and you get excited about learning a song.
1: Yep.
2: And that was the idea. And then we played them live. And, you know...
1: And it worked.
2: It worked, but, you start wanting to extend things a bit more, playing it towards the crowd a little bit more. So we we included the extended pedal steel solo and...
1: Yeah, great idea.
2: Brought the keys up a little bit so I could sing a little bit higher over a crowd.
1: Yeah.
2: And everyone just got more settled in the performances. My voice also got a lot more settled. And, when we did these recordings, I ended up being... in some ways more stoked with the overall performances.
0: Yeah.
2: You know, being in the same room, no overdubs, having an audience to perform to, and I thought it was worth investing
1: and respond
2: in
1: to.
2: Because
1: you've got to give your audience what they need, not what they want.
2: Exactly.
1: And that's a famous saying from one of the great guitarists in Australia, Mr. Danny Rumour from Cruel Sea. He made that comment the night we saw him, didn't he? Daisy. He made that statement. You've got to give the audience what they need, not what they want.
0: And Ned, it seems that this band not only gelled with you, but like must have gelled as a group.
2: Yeah,
0: together. So.
2: Yeah. Well, it's kind of interesting because aside from myself and Tom Spoll, who plays violin, and it's also his studio Milestone Records that we've recorded this album, the Gliding Through album. The other members have actually changed for this recording. Mm-hmm. So, generally, I've kind of now come up with the name The Gliding Through Band to be anyone who is kind of available
0: working with you.
2: And keen to work with me. And also, when we're able to have pedal steel and strings, because that's a real luxury that, you know, we can't always afford every time we play.
1: Have you got a little rehearsal room somewhere where you can go make a lot of noise?
2: We're going to rehearse it at Tom Spall's studio,
1: okay.
2: Which is wonderful. It's in Summertown.
1: Summertown up in the hills,
2: So
1: a lovely part of the world there too, Ned,
2: very
1: is Summertown.
2: Mm.
1: They make some of the best strawberries on the planet.
2: They do.
1: And they're cheap as... Mm.
0: I'm very fond of the banjo that I heard in that too.
2: Yeah,
0: that
2: was, get you enough banjo.
0: Yeah, is there going to be a banjo on the night?
2: There'll be banjo tomorrow. Yes. Absolutely. There'll be banjo. There'll be pedal. There'll be double bass. I'm not sure how we're gonna mic everything up, but we've got very
1: Ned.
2: Yes,
0: let's
1: you're
0: hear
1: sing,
0: some.
1: You're gonna sing us a song.
2: Let's do it.
0: Let's
2: sing another.
0: Which one of you? Which one's?
2: Which harp are we
0: calling
2: play?
0: Out to you?
2: Right. And this is a song about, not this guitar, my guitar that is actually in the shop at the moment at my friends at Fretco. It'll be ready by tomorrow.
1: You hope.
2: Arthritis. Couldn't.
1: So the name of the song, Ned?
2: It's called When You Got a Guitar. I'll play it for you now live if you like.
1: Away you go.
2: So this is told from the perspective of the man that sold me this guitar.

I've had music in my life since I was a child. It kept me off the streets when I was young and wild. I picked up this axe one day back in 93, and every show since then I've taken it with me. Now my wife says I should keep it, but I no longer see the point. If our kids had picked it up one day, then I'd be overjoyed. But for 10 years now, you sat gathering dust, and I know someone out there could give it a better home than us. Because life is beautiful, and I hope that you'll choose it. I'll sell you this guitar if you promise that you'll use it.

and my fingers don't work anymore. And I can't play guitar like I could before. I can still make my coffee and that keeps me warm. But I miss playing with my mates right down to my core. The places I've met and the people I've seen, thanks to six steel strings.

Now this is your tool, like a chef with a knife. You must carve out the music, go and share it tonight. Change the strings every few months if you're playing every day, and adjust the truss rod to keep the neck straight and condition the fretboard.

0: wonderful stuff there, Ned, in Borderstone.
1: That was gorgeous. Love the story.
2: Yeah.
0: And what's the name of that song again?
2: When you've got a guitar, you've got a friend too.
0: Away you go.
2: So this is told from the perspective of the man that sold me this guitar.

0: I've had music in my life since I was a child. It kept me off the streets.
1: So that was Ned Balderstone and the Gliding Through Band with a beautiful, very sweet ditty there, Glue.
2: And it's a live version too, Ned.
0: It's a live version, yeah.
2: And done where?
0: It was the most ideal circumstances for a live recording. It was at Wizard Tone Studios.
2: Heard good news about them.
0: Yeah, just took out SA Music Award for one of the best studio and best engineer.
2: Yeah.
0: Sam Lynch.
1: So that was Ned Balderstone and the Gliding Through Band with a beautiful, very...
0: The truss rod to keep the neck straight and condition the fretboard to soften the grain and play for the love first, not for money or fame.
2: Just trying to sort this out here. We've got a bit of a mix here, but we're just getting back to Ned now.
0: It's wonderful. It's wonderful. So this is Long. This is Long Run. It's the last track on the Virgin Ground record, and I think it's wonderful.
2: You ought to be a DJ.
0: Yeah.
2: Hey.
0: Eight and condition fretboard. Influence on me. So I love this song as well.
2: Yeah. You picked a song for us to go out on today and say goodbye. Okay, we'll try this. Live radio, folks.

0: wonderful stuff there, Ned, in Borderstone.
1: That was gorgeous. I love the story.
2: Yeah.
0: And what's the name of that song again?
2: When You Got a Guitar, You've Got a Friend Too.
0: You picked a song for us to go out on today and say goodbye.
2: Yes. So it's a Red Gum Summer. I owe a lot to the songs of John Schumann and his kind of stance on integrity in songwriting, and he was a big influence on me. So I love this song as well.
0: Yeah, he's a star, old John Schumann. Yes. And with his band Vagabond Crew.
2: Vagabond Crew, I saw them last week, and very inspiring stuff. He's got it. He's still got something to say, plenty to say. And yes. It's wonderful. It's wonderful. So this is Long Run. It's the last track on the Virgin Ground record.
3: Yeah, it worked. You start wanting to extend things a bit more, playing it.
2: Towards the crowd a little bit more, so we included the extended pedal steel solo
0: great idea.
2: Brought the keys up a little bit so I could sing a little bit higher over a crowd.
0: Yeah,
2: and everyone just got more settled in the performances. My voice also got a lot more settled, and when we did these recordings, I ended up being in some ways more stoked with the overall performances.
1: Yeah,
2: you know, being in the same room, no overdubs, having an audience to perform to, and I thought it was worth investing
0: and respond
2: in
0: to
2: it.
0: And because you've got to give your audience what they need, not what they want.
2: Exactly.
0: And that's a famous saying from one of the great guitarists in Australia, Mr. Danny Rumour from Cruel Sea. He made that comment the night we saw him, didn't he? Daisy.
1: Bless. He said a lot of things I don't remember.
0: He made that statement, you've got to give the audience what they need, not what they want.
1: And Ned, it seems that this band not only gelled with you, but like must have gelled as a group.
2: Yeah.
1: So that was together. Ned Balderstone and the Gliding Through Band.
2: It's kind of interesting because aside from myself and Tom Spall, who plays violin,
1: very sweet.
2: And it's also
1: there?
2: His studio Milestone
1: Glue.
2: Records.
0: And it's a live version too, Ned.
2: It's a live version,
0: done
2: the Gliding Through album. The other members have actually changed.
3: The most ideal
2: for this
3: circumstances for a live recording is at Wizard Tone Studios.
2: Generally,
0: I've heard good news about them.
2: Yeah, just to get the name of Gliding Through Band to be anyone who is
3: the studio kind of available
2: and keen to work with me. And also... 30-40 when we're able to have pedal steel and strings,
3: because that's
2: was
3: a real luxury. That,
2: by Carclet, you know, we can't always afford for every
3: that was
2: every,
3: handy.
2: You know, every time we
0: it's
2: play,
0: so great.
4: Have you got a little rehearsal room somewhere where you can make a lot of noise?
2: To go we're going to rehearse it at
0: and out the back door,
2: studio,
0: then back in.
2: It's wonderful. It's in Summertown.
0: Summertown up in the hills. Yeah.
2: So
0: a lovely part of the world there too. Ned is Summertown. They make some of the best strawberries on the planet.
2: They do,
0: and they're cheap as.
1: I'm very fond of the banjo that I heard in that too.
2: Yeah,
1: don't get enough banjo. Is there going to be a banjo on the night?
2: There'll be banjo tomorrow.
1: Yes.
2: Absolutely. There'll be banjo. There'll be pedal. There'll be double bass. I'm not sure how we're gonna mic everything up, but we've got very
0: Ned.
2: Yes,
1: you're gonna sing us a song. And the Gliding Through Band. Which one of you? Which one? A beautiful, very sweet dishy there. Glue.
0: And it's a live version too, Ned.
2: It's a live, and his kind of stance on integrity and. Well, you've got a friend too.
0: Oh, we're just going to have a bit of a yak. Just going to have a bit of a chat. And we should be all right to go.

0: was Ned Balderstone and the Gliding Through Band with a beautiful, very sweet ditty there, Glue. So that was Ned Balderstone and the Gliding Through Band.
1: Wonderful stuff there, Ned.
2: Having some problems with the computer over here. I don't know why this is happening.
1: And it's a live version too, Ned.
0: It's a live version.
1: Done where?
0: With a beautiful,
3: the most ideal circumstances for a live recording. It's a Wizard Tone scene. Because life's short and beautiful. And I hope that you'll choose influence on me. So I love this song as well.
2: Yeah, we're going to get there soon, folks.
1: John Schumann, yes. And with his band Vagabond.
3: Oh, it's wonderful. So this is Long Run. It's the last track on Virgin Grounds. And his kind of stance on integrity.
2: We'll get back to Ned and Daisy in a minute.
3: Red Gum Summer. I owe a lot to the songs of John Schumann and

0: wonderful stuff there, Ned, in Borderstone.
1: That was gorgeous. I love
0: along with
1: the,
0: Naomi Kite.
2: Yeah, Naomi Kite.
0: Yeah. What's the name of that song again? Yeah, I've seen her play a couple of times.
2: You've got a wonderful, wonderful
0: you
2: performance.
0: You wrote it a while ago now. To go out on today. Around about, say goodbye. So he's the one about. Yeah.
2: Yeah. Yeah, and, pretty respected in the kind of folk world. And it'll be the first time we're playing a show together. I've seen him play a few times. And, they'll be starting at 4:30, playing for just under an hour.
0: Okay, and then you're on.
2: And then I'm on for playing for about an hour and a bit. And I'll be talking about most of the songs. We were talking a bit about the name, The Gliding Through. So I put out an album called Gliding Through last year.
0: Okay.
2: Which features most of these songs.
0: Is that available anywhere?
2: That's available everywhere. Yeah.
0: Okay.
2: It should be out there on AMRAP. And I made vinyls.
0: Okay.
2: And I put it out and I toured it for a little bit. And then I got this opportunity to perform it live. And when I recorded the album, I was kind of wanting to do it on a bit of a budget and a bit of a time crunch. And so I ended up getting a bunch of my favourite musicians and teaching them the songs in the recording studio.
0: Yep.
2: And then recording it pretty much straight away. Very kind of new young philosophy, blood on the tracks philosophy of just like.
0: Yep. Okay,
1: so
0: we're going to
1: Boulderstone and the gliding through.

0: a famous saying from among the great.
1: Wonderful Tars stuff there, Nettie and Borderstone.
2: That was gorgeous. I love the story.
3: Yeah.
1: Aww. And what's the name of that song again?
3: When You Got a Guitar.
2: So that was Ned Balderstone and the Gliding Through Band with a beautiful, very sweet ditty there, Glue.
1: And it's a live version too, Ned.
3: It's a live version, yeah.
1: And done where?
3: It was the most ideal circumstances for a live recording. It was at Wizard Tone Studios.
2: So that was Ned Balderstone.
4: We're having trouble with the computer here.
2: With a beautiful, very sweet ditty there, Glue.
1: And it's a live version too, Ned.
3: It's a live version, yeah.
1: And done where?
3: It was the most ideal circumstances for a live.
4: Now,

0: The wonderful Naomi Kate there, the song Green Hill. And she'll be performing with Ned Balderstone tomorrow afternoon at the Wheatsheaf Hotel. Sorry about that, a bit of computer whiz-bang there, but you get the idea that Ned Balderstone and his band Gliding Through are playing tomorrow afternoon at the Wheatsheaf Hotel. From the show opens about 4 o'clock. Naomi's on first at about 4:30, and then Ned's on about 6:30 till about 7:30. So with his band, so at the Wheatsheaf Hotel tomorrow afternoon. So I hope we've got that message through. Coming up at 5 o'clock, there's a folk show with Jane. 6:30 Saturday blues, 8 o'clock rhythm stick, 9 o'clock latitudes.
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Donald Fagen from his Martha Cat album, and written a couple of years after the 9/11 incident in New York City, and obviously that young lady on her own, 44's up. Yeah, in the downtown New York, must have been an horrific, and just can't imagine. Have you seen the videos of what happened on 9/11, 2001 in New York? To actually be there and watch the disaster is something else. Let's hope it's this.

Hey, this is Mike Rudd from Spectrum, and I'm talking on the Out of This World show with this great guy, Sox. And if you don't know what frequency you're on, it's 101.5.

Mike Rudd and his band Aerial from The Strange Fantastic Dream, and the story of a psychopathic cowpoke. There will probably be a few of them running around for the midterm elections in the USA, shooting their mouths off, getting their toothpaste mixed up with the gunpowder, you know. Anyway, look, just one other tribute to Sonny Rollins, a great alto sax player who passed away this year from a lung disease that he caught. He was six blocks away from the World Trade Center when it got blown up by those two planes, and he managed to escape his little house with his wife and his alto sax under his arm and a few clothes. That's all he got, and a whole pile of dust and smoke in his lungs. About 15 years he lasted, then he couldn't play anymore. He played here and there, but wasn't able to play a full set of songs, and passed away earlier this year. But here's a track from his great first album, Saxophone Colossus and Strode Road. Here's Sonny Rollins.

Ah, the fabulous, fabulous Sonny Rollins from his album Saxophonus, Colossus and Strode Road. And that's about it for me, folks. Keep your hands on the wheel, eyes on the road, and your ears tuned to Radio Adelaide. Tonight at the Gov in the small room is The Wrong Road about 8 o'clock. But don't, tomorrow afternoon, 4 p.m. at the Wheatie with Ned Balderstone and Naomi Keat. And that goes from about 4:30 to around about 7:30, 8 o'clock. So it'd be a good night at the Wheatie. Hope you get along. And the Mother Vine, the wonderful Blue Mandarina playing with Schmo on sax and Jeff Miller on bass, Marty on drums, and I think there'll be a guitarist tomorrow night. And the next weekend up on the hills, they were going to get Samantha to do a few tunes with the Blue Mandarin. Leave you with a bit of Sarah Vaughan. Finally found her. Whatever Lola wants, Lola gets. See ya.

Hello and welcome to The Folk Show. I'm Jane Bauer, and for the next hour and a half, I'm going to be playing you a selection of folk music. I'm going to play some contemporary, and we're going to have a look at the People's Choice, the Australian Folk Music Awards People's Choice. I'll play you the tracks and then tell you how you can get onto the internet to vote for them. But to start off, our theme for this program is Austral, and they're going to be playing at the Folk Festival, the Flurio Folk Festival, which is coming up fairly soon. It's probably the premier folk event in South Australia. Certainly you get 3 days of music from the 9th to the 11th of October, and it's a very reasonable price. Besides Austral, there's going to be the Bushwhackers, Cartwheels, many, many others, and I'm going to play a few now. This is Glennie Ray, Virus. I saw her performing at the Top Half Festival up in near Alice Springs not long ago. But here she is with her Tamworth Playboys with Hot Ready or Not from her album Beyond Horizontal.

That's Edwina Hayes with the Leonard Cohen song Famous Blue Raincoat, and it's from Edwina Hayes' album Good Things Happen Over Coffee, and she's going to be playing at the Flurio Folk Festival down in Wollonga on the weekend of the 9th to the 11th October, along with did I mention that's a Leonard Cohen song? I'm not sure if I did. Anyway, along with the person that I played first up, who was Glennie Ray Virus. She was there with her Tamworth Playboys with Hot Ready or Not from Beyond Horizontal album. She'll be playing with her soul band at the Flurio Folk Festival, and she's also playing at the Semaphore Music Festival, October, long weekend, Saturday 3rd to the 5th. So check out the Semaphore Music Festival as well. So there's a great lineup at the Flurio Folk Festival, not just concerts, but workshops, dance sessions, open mics, poetry and spoken word, food and crafts and kids' activities, camping, etc. Need to get on the Flurio Folk Festival website to have a look at that. Also performing at the Flurio Folk Festival is Spiral Dance, South Australian group that's writes a lot of their own material around sort of pagan themes and women's strength. And I'm going to play a track off their very first album, which was Women of the Earth. And the reason I'm doing that is they're performing at the Weed Sheaf on Saturday, the 19th of September. That's next week, isn't it? Because it's the 30th anniversary of their very first album, Women of the Earth, being released. So they're performing at Flurio, but also at the Weedy next week. So

That's lead singer of Spiral Dance, Adrian Piggott, with the song The Goddess and the Weaver. And Adrian actually wrote that song as well. It's from the album Women of the Earth that was released in 1996. And I'll just remind you again that they're going to be celebrating that Spiral Dance with all of you at the Wheat Shift on Saturday, 19th of September, to celebrate the anniversary of that first album, Women of the Earth. And they're going to release the album again digitally for the spring equinox. Now, this next section, I'm going to play the six tracks from the People's Choice on the Australian Folk Awards 2026. Now, what I'll play them one by one, and I'll back announce and forward announce and back announce each one, and you can decide if you like which one you would like to vote for. And at the end, I'll give you the information on how you can vote. So, first up, it's Kate Burke with the song Familiar. Oh, I should mention that these tracks were all submitted by the artists themselves, so it's their choice. And I'm going to play them in alphabetical order, so I can't be seen to be having any favourites. Okay, so first up, Kate Burke from Victoria with this song Familiar, and it's from an album of the same name.

That's Kate Burke with Familiar from her album of the same name. Next up in the People's Choice Awards is Snez. Some of you may remember she was at the Fleurieu Folk Festival a few years ago. This is from her album Cardboard Wings, and it's also the track Cardboard Wings.

That's Snares with Cardboard Wings, and from an album of the same name, which hasn't yet been released. And I am playing all of the entrants in the Folk Alliance Australian Folk Music Awards People's Choice. Number three is the Hillbilly Goat Show, and this is Darling Corey from their album Old Jack Bones.

That's the Hillbilly Goat Show with Darlin Corey from their album Jack Bones. They're from Queensland. A lot of you will remember the Royal High Jinx and know Silas, Sarah, Jen and Terry because they played at the Flurio Folk Festival a number of times. They're the fourth on our list for the People's Choice Awards and they're going to be playing Over the Top. This is the Royal High Jinx.

That's the Royal High Jinks with Over the Top. And next up for the entrance in the People's Choice is the Tuckshop Ladies. They're coming to the Fleurieu Folk Festival, and they're the penultimate contenders for the People's Choice. This is Things I'll Never Say. Please.

That's the Tuck Shop Ladies, Rosie Burgess and Sam Lowes with Things I'll Never Say. Last but not least of our People's Choice contenders are the Wicker Suite, and this track is The Way It Was.

That's the Wicker Suite, who are Gabby Louise and Aaliyah McKennedy Clark, with The Way That It Was. Well, that's all six of the contenders for the Australian Folk Music Awards People's Choice. I think there was Kate Burke, Snez, The Hillbilly Goat Show, The Royal Hijinks, Tuck Shop Ladies and Wicker Suite. Now, what you can do is go to Folk Alliance Australia website. You can only vote once and voting closes on the 31st of September. The winner will be announced at the Australian Folk Music Awards event on Wednesday the 21st of October at the Brunswick Ballroom in Melbourne. And if you want to listen to those tracks again, I've made a playlist for the Folk Alliance website, and if you go to the People's Choice, you can click on and listen to them again. So please vote and show that you support Australian folk music. And on the Folk Alliance website, there are all the shortlisted musicians that for the other categories in the Folk Music Awards. There's a number of categories like Best Contemporary Album, Best Traditional Album. I think there's a duet, newcomers, young people. There's all sorts of things. So have a look on there. And if you like, if you're over in Melbourne at the time, or you can make a special trip and go to the Brunswick Ballroom. You can buy tickets online as well. Okay, where it's what? 20 minutes to six, so I've got quite a bit of time left with the program. I've actually put together a bit of a playlist of tracks of different songs and tunes that are either themes or part of the content of TV shows or films that have folk music. Now, the very first one that I can ever remember, and I should mention this is The Folk Show and I'm Jane Bauer, and I go through till 6:30 when we have Saturday Blues with Rob. But anyway, the first song that I can ever remember, well, actually it was a tune, was Johnny Todd. It was for a police drama from the UK called Z Cars. I can't get the original track. So this is Johnny Todd being sung by a group called Crayo Rua. And it's from an amazingly named album, No Matter How Cold and Wet You Are, As Long As You're Warm and Dry. So here we are with Johnny Todd.

two Irish groups there that are doing the themes from television series. That's the theme from Harry's Game. Well, it wasn't a series, it was a three-part drama. Back in 1982, that's Clannad from their eponymous album, and that was made way back. Clannad formed in 1970. There were three siblings and uncles who were twins. They disbanded in 2020, but they had a farewell tour, Clannad. Very mainstream Irish music, folk music. And before that, it was Johnny Todd from Zedcars and the group Croa Rua. And they mentioned in that Johnny Todd was from Belfast. I know the song is from Liverpool. I suppose you can put any port in there in that song and it works. So, yeah, Johnny Todd from the album, No Matter How Cold You and Wet You Are, It's Long As You're Warm and Dry. Well, more recently, there was Detectorists on the ABC. This is from the original soundtrack. And Johnny Flynn wrote it and is performing it. And it's called The Detectorists.

that's short. That's Bellowhead English Group, which made that track, especially for the program Beyond Paradise. It's the intro to the program, and it's called Just As the Tide Was Flowing. It's a traditional song. It's a pity they didn't do the whole song for me to play for you, but it wasn't to be. Beyond Paradise, I think it was a spin-off of the Death in Paradise series. And before that, I played Johnny Flynn with the Detectorists from the original soundtrack of the TV series Detectorists. And you've only just tuned in. I'm Jane Bauer. This is a folk show, and I'm playing a group of tracks that are either themes to television or films, or they're films or television where they have a lot of music in it, which when we go to Australia, the series Sea Change had a lot of folk music in it. I don't know if you remember it. I'm going to play from the album Sea Change from the Artist Services. The ABC put this out, and it's from the second TV series of them, and there's amazing tracks on there by Ruby Hunter, Kavisha Mazzella, Tedis, all sorts. This is from Archie Roach, and it's called Love in the Morning.

Well, to get an authentic sound in the Ned Kelly film that had Mick Jagger in it way back in, I think it was, around 1970, I think, they used the Wild Colonial Boys. And the Wild Colonial Boys got together in 1969. They were John Kevins, Bob McGuinness, Jim Fingleton, Tony Levin and Bill Morgan. And they really were one of the first bush bands, and that's from their album from 1971, Glen Rowan to the Gulf, and the song is Poor Ned Kelly. And yeah, mention again, that's from the Ned Kelly film with Mick Jagger. And before that, it was from Archie Roach with Love in the Morning, from the second series of Sea Change, that fantastic series that was on the ABC. Now, next up, we're going to go to the US, and it was much easier to find folk music in albums that I had from the US. I'm not saying that there are more, it's just they're easier to find. This is from the soundtrack of the film Songcatcher, which is kind of based on Cecil Sharp collecting music in the Appalachian Mountains. And this song, Wind and Rain, is Gillian Welch, David Rawlins and David Steele.

Well, that is sung by the protagonists, the Soggy Bottom Boys, who are in the film Oh Brother, Where Art Thou? And that is in the Jailhouse Now. And the Coen brothers always have really good music in their films, and often they use the genre of folk music. And before that, I had Gillian Welch, David Rawlins and David Steele with Wind and Rain from the film The Songcatcher, and it really is worth seeing that film. There is a lot of really good performers in there, some that you will definitely know, like Dolly Parton and Emmylou Harris, and let me have a look. Julie Miller. Oh, Iris DeMent. There we are. Okay. Now, we're going to go to another US film that is about music. This is from the Coen Brothers film again, Inside Llewyn Davis, and it's based on the life, the autobiography of David Van Ronks, who was a folk singer in the folk revival in New York in the 60s. And there are lots of appearances of actors who are performing as if they were some of the folk singers of the time.

I'm going to play The Old Triangle. It's a song that was written by Irish Brendan Behan, but the actors are doing it, and they're dressed up as the Clancy brothers with their cable knit sweaters on. So here we are, actors playing the Clancy brothers with The Old Triangle.

0: That's Iko Iko by the Dixie Cups from the original motion picture soundtrack of The Big Easy. It's a great film with a good plot set there in Louisiana. There's lots of Cajun music all the way through, and it's one of my favourite films, and having great music and a really good plot together is good. Next, I need to mention and back announce the track from Inside Llewyn Davis. It was The Old Triangle, written by Brendan Behan and being performed by the actors in the film, kind of trying to impersonate the Clancy Brothers, the Irish singing group that spend a lot of time in New York as part of the US folk revival. Okay, we're still going. I've got another film here. This is a film about the Prairie Home Companion, which was a radio show that had music, storytelling and poetry. And again, it's actors that are doing all the singing. You'll find that you'll hear the voice of Meryl Streep and Lily Tomlin in this, amongst many others. And I'm going to play a track that's quite close to the end. It's a combination of Red River Valley and In the Sweet By and By, and it's the whole cast. So join in as well yourself.
1: Remember to keep your feet on the ground, your hopes up high. Pray for rain, keep the humor dry, and eat those powder milk biscuits. Thank you, everybody.

That's from the film Brokeback Mountain, and it was Rufus Wainwright with Teddy Thompson, who's Richard's son, with King of the Road. And before that, from the film A Prairie Home Companion, it was the whole cast with Red River Valley and In the Sweet By and By. Well, I've come to the end of the program. I hope you've enjoyed it today. Don't forget to get onto the Folk Alliance Australia website and vote for People's Choice. If you can't remember who they are, remember I mentioned that if you go on there, I've made a playlist with the songs that I played today on there, and you can listen again and then vote. Please do. And don't forget also the Fleurieu Folk Festival from the 9th to 11th October. It's time you were buying your tickets for that. And look, there's a lot of fundraising goes on that subsidises the cost of that festival. So you get a really good three-day event for not very much money. So please check it out. You don't have to go for the whole weekend. Tomorrow, Three Brothers Arms, there's a session on there up at Macclesfield about 2 o'clock onwards. A lovely fire usually there, so bring your instrument or your voice or both, or just come and have a listen and a drink. To take us, oh, Saturday Blues is coming up now, so Rob's all ready to go and Michelle will be here with Rhythm Stick later. To take us out, this is from the film Passion Fitch that was also set in the south of the USA, and I'm going to play Buena's Garden. It's a loop gâteau, and look after yourself, care for your family and friends, and don't forget to carry out random acts of kindness. Goodbye from Jane Bauer.

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Great folk show. Love the movie theme. I think I arrived just as they were doing the Soggy Bottom Boys. We're in the jailhouse now. I love that song. Love that movie so much. What have I got? Oh, I've just got a bunch of stuff. Got a bunch of some live stuff. Went into one of my favourite second-hand record stores and I picked up a Hound Dog Taylor, and the guy behind the counter goes, "Oh, dang it, if I'd have known that was there, you wouldn't have even got a look in." So we're going to play something from that one. Hey, but first up, on that same trip, I found a Dr. Feelgood album, Canvey Island's finest. Going to play that to start with, and then, yeah, we'll keep the music going from there.

Ah, the fabulous Dr. Feelgood with their Malpractice album. It's even as manic and as lively, as raucous as that recording was. Still doesn't really capture them live. Some bands are like that. It's really hard to capture that, whatever it is, that spark. All right, next up, we are going to hear, what have I got? Oh, I'm going to play something from some Robin Ford. I'm going to play something from Selwyn Birchwood, but from the Bakelite Radio album, Volume 3, Joe Camilleri. I'm going to hear, well, there's two things I know my stepdaughter won't be doing. Number one, listening into Saturday Blues, and number two, homework. This is the song Homework.

my homework. I got to stay at home and do my homework. I've come home, found another teacher. He was doing my homework. He was doing my homework.

playing hooky, or just playing around.

I was going to work out what time signature they were doing that in. I think it's probably a bar of three in there or two, but I was just enjoying it too much to want to really work it out, really kind of get that technical side of it. That was Robin Ford from his Into the Sun album. That was the track, Howling at the Moon. Before that, we heard Selwyn Birchwood, Living in a Burning House, the title track from the Living in a Burning House album. And the first track we heard there was Homework from the Bakelite Radio Volume 3 record. Oh, well, I've been getting into a lot of Jeff Lang lately. I just picked up a couple of his older albums recently. So one of them was Shimmer Adore. I really enjoy that. So I'm going to play some tracks or a track from that. Bizarrely, I picked up... we're going to hear something from the Crossroads album, Eric Clapton Guitar Festival Crossroads. This one's from 2013. So I'm going to play a track from that. Can't believe how much that cost me. Anyway, in a good way, not a bad way, I'm going to start off with the inimitable Coco Taylor. So strap yourself in. And we're going to hear her singing I Don't Care Who Knows, which sounds very Coco Taylor.

0: Oh, Jeff Lang. God, that was so beautiful. Shimerador. That was another one of those days. I think I pray that you're not having another one of those days. Before that, we heard Next Door Neighbor Blues. That was Gary Clark Jr. from the Eric Clapton Guitar Festival Crossroads album. That was from the 2013 edition, recorded live from Madison Square Garden in New York. Might play another one from that later. Might not. Who knows? Now, I will be taking you through to 8 o'clock when I will be handing you over to Rhythm Stick and Michelle Smith and her fabulous show. No idea what she's got planned for us tonight, but I'm sure it will be something wonderful. You see, I heard something today and I thought, oh, if next time Mark subs, I've got to tell him about this band. He'll love them. I could be wrong, though. All right, what are we going to hear? We are going to finally hear that Hound Dog Taylor and the House Rockers track. So either strap yourself in or go and get a cup of tea. Going to hear some R.L. Burnside and some Little Milton. Yeah, but first up, let's get funky.
1: Look at him. We've been here
2: until what time is it?
1: Yeah, it's two. It's 2:05. So I just feel like it. And I don't know how you feel. But you know, we left the hotel. Everybody had a shower today. And it's not the ideal. It's the thing, real. I just want to get funky for you. We let that. If you like getting funky, Mr. Brewer, let's get funky for a little while.

You are, of course, tuned into Saturday Blues here on Radio Adelaide 101.5 FM. Now, oh no, I think I'll tell you who that was first, and then I'll do my public service announcement. That was Little Milton from the Little Milton at Sun Records. That was him with Houston Boynes. The track was Crying in the Courthouse. Before that, we heard R.L. Burnside, 9 Days in Jail. That was from his My Black Name a Ringin' album. And the first track we heard was Let's Get Funky from Hamdog Taylor and the House Rockers, Beware of the Dog. My goodness me, how amazing would that have been to have been in a room with Hamdog Taylor? That was just... Actually, I'm with the R.L. Burnside. Those grooves were just unstoppable. Now, a few months ago, just before the Memphis Blues Challenge here in Adelaide, I spoke to Ammon and Lachlan. And congratulations, boys. They won and will be going to Memphis. Of course, last week I had the pleasure of chatting to Lucia Louise, and she's going to be joining them, but I guess via different flights. Anyway, as Lucia said, oh, it's going to be really hard to, you know, get the cash together, and that's a whole different ball game. And similar here. So if you would like to support the Arbor Memphis Blues Challenge fundraiser, and you can go to the Semaphore Workers Club on Sunday the 18th of October from 3 p.m. when Ammon and Lachlan will have some special guests, Chris Finnern, Sav, Persia and Mark Winston. Oh, I'm playing with Mark's, actually, I think, is it Thursday? I'm actually getting to play with Mark on Thursday at the Gov. Yeah, so if you're around and you fancy seeing some blues, the blues jam there is still going strong. But anyway, I digressed. So, along with the special guests, you can see the Ammon and Lachlan Blues Band with Ammon, Lachlan, Nigel Bourne on tenor sax, Peter Nixon on the electric bass, and Paul Thompson on drums. Tickets are 25 online at arbor.net.au or $30 on the door. Yeah. What could possibly go wrong? Sounds like a delightful night. All right, what have I got next? Ooh, I was going down one of those rabbit holes that you go down and found this old clip of Ry Cooder from the English show The Old Grey Whistle Test, and it was a very early performance. You may or may not have seen it. He performed this track by a Sleepy John Estes, so I'm gonna play a Sleepy John Estes track next. Then I've had this Reverend Gary Davis album that I've been meaning to play something off of. Getting put back week by week, but I'm definitely playing that next. And from possibly my all-time favourite blues album, I'm going to play something from Muddy Waters' Folk Singer album. But first up, Broken Hearted from Sleepy John Estes.

shall a dying testimony of a boy of his on the way to the electric chair to be electrocuted. He got on before he left the cell, before he got ready to go to the death cell to die, prayed a prayer. When he finished praying his prayer, he went on down to the chair, sang this song, "My bad company brought me here."

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4: 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I'll be taking you through to 8 o'clock when I'll be handing you over to Michelle Smith and Rhythm Stick. We just heard Muddy Waters. That's from the folk singer album My Home is in the Delta. Before that, we heard Reverend Gary Davis from our recording I picked up called Pure Religion and Bad Company. We heard the track Bad Company, that's Smithsonian Folkways, kind of those original field recordings. And the first track we heard there was Broken Hearted by Sleepy John Estes. All right, next up, we are going to hear some Casey Chambers with Ash Gromwold. We're going to hear some John Cleary, but first up, Etta James from At Last. Ah, what did I pick? I think I remember now. Maybe I even picked At Last. I did.

Oh dear, John Cleary from Dynamite. That was the track Big Greasy. Before that, from Ash Grunwald's fantastic Mojo album, we heard the track Whispering Voice featuring Casey Chambers. And then Etta James from At Last, we heard At Last. Talking about Big Greasy, I was talking to Jane Bauer from the folk show earlier, and because she played some tracks from the Big Easy. I think Ico, I think I was here. And I was saying, oh, so close to having a Zydeco special. Couple more tracks. And she goes, well, I've got tons of Zydeco, Rob. You can borrow some of mine. So just putting it out there, warning you, the Zydeco special is coming at us. Like, we can see the lights in the tunnel coming at us for the Zydeco special. Okay. We're going to hear something from Taj Mahal's and the Phantom Blues Band's fantastic new Time album. Going to hear something from Lightning Hopkins with Sonny Terry from his little classic Last Night Blues album. But first up, some Slim Harpo. This is some recordings I picked up. It's called From Ella. Shall I start again? But first up, from Slim Harpo, got a CD called Buzz Me Babe, which is all these great singles that recorded, XLO Sides from 1957, 1962. And we're going to hear the classic track, Something Inside Me.

night long. Yeah, and I woke up not finding nothing but a dream. That's why I'm singing this lonesome song.

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I'm just praying to my good Lord up in heaven. Katie May will come back home to me someday. Wait a while.

Oh, well, we're going to find out pretty soon if Michelle Smith and Rhythm Stick has their voodoo working. I'm sure she does. That was Taj Mahal and the Phantom Blues Band from Time. It's Your Voodoo Working. Before that, we heard Last Night Blues from Lightning Hopkins. And the first track we heard in that little bracket was Slim Harpo and Something Inside Me. Hey, thank you so much for tuning in tonight. I'm going to take you out with something from John Lee Hooker's Never Get Out of These Blues Alive. We have time to listen to the track Letter to My Baby. I will catch you guys next week.

Bonsoir and bienvenue, or welcome to Rhythm Stick on Radio Adelaide. Michelle Smith with you till 9 o'clock, and hoping you'll keep me company for the whole hour because there's a heap of cool tunes on offer on tonight's show. But what a divine day it's been here on Kaurna Country. Blue skies and sunshine all the way. Beautiful spring day. And it gives me much joy to pay my respects to all Kaurna elders this evening. Just welcome one and all. Thanks are due once again to Rob for the great edition of Saturday Blues, something for everyone tonight. And as we know, it's the only way to kickstart our Saturday night is with Saturday Blues. And make sure you're tuned in again next Saturday at 6:30 because that's blues time on Radio Adelaide. On Rhythm Stick tonight, well, around the 8:40 mark, we'll shine a big spotlight on a 1994 album by Senegalese superstar Baba Mao. It's called Firin in Futa, and I picked it up in my recent travels and it has just blown me away. So we're going to wind back the clock to 1994 and check that one out with a number of tracks. But let's start tonight with new music to match the glorious sunny spring weather we're currently enjoying. So first up, Sefarin, a group led by Moroccan singer Lamia Naki and oud/Spanish guitar player Nat Hulskamp, and they have a new album on the way, which has been recorded across Morocco, Andalusia, Paris and Palermo. And we're going to take a track from that. It's called A Ya Liam.

His name is Leo Santi. He's a Brazilian guitarist and songwriter, indebted to the Tropicália sound and his hero Gilberto Gil. And last week, Leo Santi released his first ever song, recorded on a balcony looking over a beach in Sao Paulo State. And it's no wonder it had that breezy, foot-tapping, laid-back Brazilian sound. It was called Cores no Jardim, and that translates as Colours in the Garden by Leo Santi. And we started Rhythm Stick tonight with a group called Sefarin, led by a Moroccan singer and a Spanish guitarist. So it has this, the whole album that's coming out in October has by Sefarin has a nice deserty sound from there in Africa, in the Saharan sound, but also a lot of flamenco influences. It's really interesting. It doesn't come out to October, so we've got plenty of time to check that one out further down the track. You are tuned to Rhythm Stick. I am Michelle Smith. Thank you for your company on this Saturday evening. What a gorgeous day it's been, and we've sort of got some music to kind of fit the vibe, really, of the lovely spring sunshine that we've had. The Putumayo people have released just yesterday a compilation called Fête Française, which channels French joie de vivre with upbeat contemporary songs that transport us to the streets of Paris. So a mix of chanson and pop and manouche swing, a vibrant collection of 10 artists. And as usual, Putumayo, the label, is championing artists who are sort of perhaps lesser known on the global stage. But in this case, all of them are French. So let's sample the first one from that album. The artist is called Magé, a singer-songwriter who blends chanson with Afro-Latin influences. And this one is called Ton Soleil, Your Sun.

from the Golden Roots album they released earlier this year. That is Australia's own Amaru tribe with Somos Oro, We Are Gold. It followed on from the artist called Magé from France with Ton Soleil, and that one was taken from the brand new, the most recent Putumayo Presents album, Fête Française, which was released just yesterday. And in a little while, we're going to have another track from that album. But it's 20 minutes past 8. You are tuned into Rhythm Stick. I'm very happy, always happy to know that you're tuned into Rhythm Stick. I hope you can stick around all the way till 9 o'clock. Around the 8:40 mark, we'll be shining a spotlight on an amazing 1994 album by the great Baba Maal. But right now, a bit more sunny music to match today's spring sunshine in Adelaide and I think many other parts of South Australia. Next artist is called Shan Potok. She's a vocalist and composer, born in Florida, but she grew up in Indonesia, Singapore, Belgium, and then moved to Paris where she studied music, mainly jazz. And she released a single yesterday. And it features the gorgeous Flavia Coelho from Brazil. This one is called, by Shan Potok and Flavia Coelho, En Équilibre, In Balance.

Rhythm Stick, this one straight to your Adelaide people head. And if you don't like it, get to know it. Rhythm Stick with Michelle on the radio. 101.5 FM. Do it, Jah!

0: much fun is that? They are a 12-piece cross-generational UK-based Latin jazz slash mambo orchestra called Orchestra Mambo International. And Djembereke, the name of that one, from an album that's going to be released in 6 days' time called Apuntalo. So looking forward to that. A lot of fun. You can't beat lots and lots of horns and a big, big band in my book. we also heard a second one from the new Putumayo release, Fête Française, this time by Solar Project, a five-piece French group blending soul, Afrobeat, pop, gospel and disco into their self-described style of pop solaire. We heard La Parapluie, or the umbrella. And on top of that bracket, Shan Potok, really interesting artist. Love to learn more about her with En Équilibre featuring Flavia Coelho. And that was a single she released just yesterday. And that's going to come from an album that's not coming out till November. So we've got a while to wait. So nice to have a little peek at what's in the future for us with Shan Potok. Wow. 25 minutes to nine. You're still tuned into Rhythm Stick. I'm very happy. I'm still Michelle Smith. I'm really happy about that as well. We're going to have a little bit of a message, and when we come back, we're going to wind the clock back to 1994 and the incredible Firin in Futa album by one Mr. Baba Mal. So I hope you can stick with me.
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0: Baba Mal was born on the 13th of June 1953 in Podor on the Senegal River. He was expected to follow in his father's footsteps and become a fisherman. However, under the influence of his lifelong family friend, the blind guitarist Mansour Sek, he devoted himself to learning music from his mother and school headmaster as well. He then formalised those studies at the university in Dakar before heading to Paris for another 3 years of musical study. He did release a few albums in the late 80s and early 90s, but it's his 1994 release called Firin in Futa that I'd like to focus on tonight. Incredible album. Uses raga, salsa and Breton harp music to create a popular sound that launched the careers of Positive Black Soul, which was a group of Senegalese rappers, and it also led to the formation of the English outfit Afro-Celt Sound System. Simon Emerson, who was the leader of that group, worked on this album. In fact, on the second track we hear, he's doing the keyboards and the keyboard programming. So I was recently in northern New South Wales and I picked up this album in an op shop in Ballina whilst I was hanging around waiting to go out to the airport. And when I got home and played it, it just knocked my socks off, the best $2 I've ever spent. Yes, this one is definitely worth cranking up the stereo to 11. Baba Mal, we're going to hear the three tracks from this album, the first three, in fact, which is going to keep going because they just hang together so beautifully and they're so distinct from one another. But yes, crank it up and enjoy the first one of these from Baba Mal's Firin in Futa album. This is Siddiqui.

Swing Yella, following on from African Woman, a Latino sounding track, and Siddiqui on top, all by Baba Mal, and all taken from the incredible Firin in Futa album of 1994, which I picked up in a Ballina op shop for $2. Who would have given that away? I don't know, but their loss was my gain, and hopefully yours as well. Hope you really enjoyed those three tracks. Stepping back 32 years with an incredible artist, one of the African greats, Baba Mal. I hope you can stay tuned to Radio Adelaide. It's nearly 5 minutes to nine, and we've got the Tiki Lounge remix taking over at 9 o'clock, and then that'll be followed by Up Down Under at 10, taking you to midnight. But thank you for your company on Rhythm Stick. I'm just going to just give me 2 secs. We're going to finish up on Rhythm Stick with track number 8 from Baba Mal's album, Firin and Futa. It's called Salimun. So till next week on Rhythm Stick, you take care. And I hope to have your company next Saturday at 8 o'clock. Ciao.

0: Yo, yo, yo, everybody. This is Johnny Kelsey from the Door Foundation. 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
1: Hello and welcome to the Weekly News in Review. I'm Adam Evans. Before we continue, I'd like to acknowledge the traditional owners of the land you're listening to this program from, and I'd like to acknowledge the elders past and present. The search of an Indigenous teenager who was removed from a bus at gunpoint could have been illegal. The Commonwealth Ombudsman has found that racial bias may have been involved in the arrest of a 17-year-old boy in Canberra last year. Australian Federal Police officers had their guns drawn when they arrested him in November. The officers quickly learned that they had the wrong person, but they searched him anyway. I spoke to the Commonwealth Ombudsman, Ian Anderson, who made 8 recommendations in his report about the incident.
2: What happened here, Adam, was that there was an Aboriginal youth who's sitting on a bus. He's just going to go and visit his auntie. And then police pull the bus over. 3 police come on with guns drawn. They take him off the bus, put him to the ground, handcuff him, arrest him. Very quickly, they realise that actually he's not the person that they're looking for. Earlier in the day in Canberra, there had been an incident with someone dressed almost identically who had a knife and had stabbed someone and was behaving erratically. That's the person police were looking for. They very quickly realised the person that the youth had pulled off the bus wasn't that person. Some of them apologised to him and they released him. But then another one of the policemen actually decided to go ahead and search him, even though they knew that he wasn't the person they were looking for. And that search, in my view, was both improper and probably unlawful. They didn't ask his name. They didn't ask for where he lived. They just put him back on the bus. And that was also wrong, because actually they have a legal obligation when you detain an Aboriginal youth to promptly reach out to a responsible person in their family and tell them what's happened. And here, where they'd traumatised this youth, put him off at gunpoint, they had an obligation to actually get him home safely and to explain to his family what he'd actually been through, and they didn't do any of that. So there are a few things that they really didn't do properly.
3: Yeah, as you said, he was he is 17, and he's a minor, right? Like, what are the rules?
2: Absolutely.
3: What are the rules for police engaging with minors?
2: So there are special rules about the use of force. So, for example, handcuffs should only be used if it's the last resort. In this case, because they had been told that the person that they were after was in fact on the bus, and the only person who looked like that was the youth who was dressed almost identically, had almost identical bag. So they thought they were dealing with someone who had a weapon and was behaving erratically, and that's why they used force in the ways that they did. That was in accordance with their training and with Australian Federal Police policy. So that all went that way. But generally you should be much more careful when dealing with youth as opposed to adults. And there is this express obligation that if you've actually then detained someone, a youth, you need to really promptly reach out to their family. And they certainly didn't do that.
3: I saw something in the article about there's no definition for racial profiling. Is that within the police force?
2: So the Australian Federal Police have done an internal investigation as well of this incident, and as part of that they were looking at whether there had been racial profiling involved. But we found that they didn't actually have a clear definition of what racial profiling is. The definition that they were using, in our view, was inconsistent with the Human Rights Act. So we said they need to get a clear definition. There was also a question about how they were using race as a descriptor when they were talking about the person that they were looking for. And I didn't think that it was appropriate or indeed useful for them to be referring to simply an Aboriginal youth, because Aboriginal and Torres Strait Islander people look as different and are as culturally different as non-Aboriginal people. So it's not everyone looks the same. It's not helpful just to say an Aboriginal person. So I've recommended that the Australian Federal Police develop objective descriptors rather than referring to someone's race.
3: What are some of these recommendations that you think are the most important maybe that get through?
2: So, look, the first recommendation, it seemed to me that there was some confusion as to who was actually in charge amongst the various police that were involved. Things were happening quite quickly, but because it wasn't clear who was in charge, there weren't clear decisions made as to would they stop the bus and board the bus to see if the person was on it, or would they do something different? So my first recommendation is that they actually provide clear instructions for senior police in a situation like this as to how to exercise command so that there's clarity. And I think that lack of command also played out in terms of the lack of aftercare, because no one actually said, okay, here's what we need to do to look after this youth and get him home safely. They all walked away. So lack of clarity over command is the first one. A definition for racial profiling is the second one. Using objective descriptors is the third recommendation. The fourth one is about developing and training ACT police in trauma-informed policing, so that they're quicker to recognise that if they've actually done something to someone, particularly an innocent person like this situation, they need to in fact provide some aftercare to them, not just leave them. Because the youth involved here, he's still traumatised by this. And it happened in November, he's still traumatised many months later. The fifth recommendation is about information sharing. When police did finally get round to saying, okay, well, who are this person's parents? They weren't able to quickly find contact details for a parent. So then they went to child protection. And this was an assumption. They formed the view that this youth might be homeless or might be couch surfing. And so they thought he might be known to child protection. But actually, no, he lives with his family. He's not known to child protection. It would have been much better if they'd actually reached out to the Aboriginal and Torres Strait Islander Children and Young Persons Commissioner in the ACT, who could have helped them engage with community. So that recommendation is saying develop a protocol for information sharing with the Aboriginal and Torres Strait Islander Children and Young Persons Commissioner.
1: That was Commonwealth Ombudsman Ian Anderson. For more than 40 years, Indigenous Radio has given a voice to Aboriginal and Torres Strait Islanders. It's a service that often goes beyond broadcasting, which was seen during the pandemic. But a first-of-its-kind report has found that Queensland Indigenous Radio is also more trusted than the ABC in Aboriginal and Torres Strait Islander communities. The Most Trusted Voice in the Room report reveals the impact and role of Indigenous broadcasting in Queensland's urban and regional areas. Its co-author, Griffith University Professor Susan Ford, says the reach of Queensland's Indigenous radio stations is often underestimated. She's speaking to NIRS News' Rhianna Patrick.
4: A lot of the research about Indigenous radio so far has been about remote broadcasting, and that's important because in remote areas, Indigenous radio is often the only media that people can access. But it meant that there was a big gap around urban and regional radio, and especially around what urban and regional Aboriginal and Torres Strait Islander people listen to and why they listen to it. So the key findings when we looked at those audiences in particular in those areas was that Indigenous radio is the most trusted media for community. If we look at the Australian population generally, the ABC here for community. If we look at the Australian population generally, the ABC is the most trusted media organisation.

0: Indigenous media comes out way on top. And just to give an idea, for example, in a place like Brisbane, about 69% of Aboriginal and Torres Strait Islander people said they trust their local Indigenous radio station a great deal, almost 70%. About 45% of them trusted the ABC a great deal, and less than 30% of them trusted commercial radio a great deal. So it's this sliding scale down. To say that they trust the ABC, you know, 45%, is good, because we know that there's a real crisis of trust in media. But to talk about them trusting Indigenous radio and broadcasting at rates of late 60s, 70, in some regional areas, 80, 84%, that's really significant findings.
1: This report outlines the need for resources, the constant need for resources, and I don't think that's a new idea necessarily for the Indigenous media sector or for Indigenous radio. But what does that also represent when we are talking about what is happening, but also what is needed in order for these stations that exist in Queensland to maintain and to keep going?
0: It was a really simple kind of key recommendation that we made, actually, and it wasn't even about new resources and new funding, even though that is needed in order to make the sector sustainable and to be able to sort of create careers for people in Indigenous media, which is what a lot of people want. But we weren't even suggesting that. It was really telling Queensland government and local councils that this is a really trusted source of media. So if you want to get your messages out to Aboriginal and Torres Strait Islander people in Queensland, the most trusted source to get your messages out is local Indigenous radio. So when you have advertising dollars to spend on health programs, on training, on new schools that are going in or new curriculum that's coming through or anything at all, really, new policy, the best way to reach Indigenous audiences is through Indigenous broadcasting. So when you've got advertising money to spend and these messages are essential for Aboriginal and Torres Strait Islander people, go through their own radio, because when the messages come through Indigenous radio and broadcasting, they're trusted. Aboriginal and Torres Strait Islander people listen to Indigenous radio at very high rates, so they're listening and they trust the information when it comes through that channel.
1: One of the things that really captured my eye in one of your recommendations, or at least the four, you've got four key findings that you go into greater detail in the reporting, but it was about the fact that Indigenous radio has always been an incubator. But you have talked about not only should it be an incubator, but it should, as you say, give a career timeline to someone. There's no ability to bring them back. Is that something that you found in the report? Is that is the missing piece? Is how do we bring those that have left who might be looking for a change and might be willing to come back and transfer those skills that they've learned elsewhere, that's what's missing also in this sector?
0: I think what we know from even from recent years in media is that when Indigenous people work in mainstream media organisations, it can sometimes be quite a hostile place, even when people work in other big institutions, you know, like a university or a government department. It can go well, but there will often be times when they can be in quite a hostile environment, or certainly an environment where they feel like they don't belong, you know, people don't belong. And so coming back into Indigenous media as a journalist and a media worker after working in mainstream organisations, when I speak to Indigenous journalists, you know, it feels like they're coming back to a comfortable space, certainly a safe space, but almost like coming back to where they feel they most belong, you know, and can most serve communities. And the problem that I see in a sector like Indigenous media is that issue of the fact that it is such an incubator. It provides so much training, it provides mentoring, it skills people up to move into other jobs that pay better money. And so they get their training in Indigenous media, they move into better paid jobs, but often after a while there will be that moment where it's like, you know what, I just want to be back working for Mob, with Mob, and doing work that I think is important. And so returning back around is a central part of that, which you've been talking about as well. What is the crucial factor there, I think, is wages. That's part of the issue as well, that when your media workers firstly don't get paid very well generally. Working in strategic comms and PR is way better pay than working as a journalist. So the pay is bad anyway, but

0: When you're also working in community media then, which is not for profit and which is reliant on funding, then you find wages are even lower. So what we've got to do is create a situation where Indigenous media is funded and funded well for the long term, so that people can see long-term careers, but also so that senior people who can be coming back with all of these years of experience at senior levels in mainstream organisations can then come back into Indigenous media without having to take a 50% pay cut to do so.
1: Susan, what do you hope happens with this report and where this report ends up going in terms of what you'd like to see for the sector now that there is data there supporting it?
0: What I'd like to see, and with all of my work, I research community media, community radio, and that includes Indigenous radio as well. So I look at lots of different community media forms. All of my work, I'm trying to communicate how important these media forms are. And when I first started studying this type of media 30 years ago, I was motivated and inspired because I realised that, in fact, there was this whole sector out there of these incredibly committed people who were doing really important media work in their communities, but they were underrated and they were undervalued and certainly underfunded. And so, as with a lot of the research I do, what I hope with this report is that it gives visibility to Indigenous media. We can talk all we like about how great Indigenous media is, but there's data to back this up. Here's the evidence. We've done hundreds of surveys. We've done focus groups and yarning sessions across Queensland. And this is the data that tells us this is not only important media in terms of economic participation, cultural and language maintenance, providing specialist music that makes people happy, that they just want to listen to, that makes them feel comfortable and at home. It's not only doing those things, it's also creating connections within communities, enabling people to catch up with family, and then providing potentially pathways for young people to be better integrated into their communities, and certainly to be giving them training and skills to spread their wings to the rest of the world and also on behalf of their communities and in service of their communities.
2: That's Susan Ford from Griffith University talking to NIRS News' Rhianna Patrick about the Most Trusted Voice in the Room report. The report was a partnership between the university, the Queensland First Nations Media Coalition and the Lowitja Institute. Motor neuron disease will be tracked in New South Wales, with the state becoming the first in the country to make the disease a notifiable condition. It means that doctors will report any case to the health department. Macquarie University Professor Dominic Rowe says MND kills 800 Australians every year. The proportion of deaths of the disease has tripled over the last four decades. Alarmingly, 90% of the cases happen without any apparent reason or family links. Professor Rowe says people in regional and rural Australia are more likely to die from MND than residents in the cities. He says we may have enough data in 12 months to get a better picture of the disease.
3: There's 2,500 people at best guess in Australia living or currently dying from motor neuron disease. In New South Wales, that's 750 people. This disease kills you rapidly. So the median survival with motor neuron disease is less than 2 years. So this is not a rare disease. 800 Australians this year will die from motor neuron disease. So as a cause of death in Australia, motor neuron disease is 1 in 200 deaths. So the common perception and what is often written is that this is a rare disease. It's not a rare disease. We just don't count it. So what a notification system means is that everyone who has motor neuron disease will be counted by the Department of Health. And this will enable many things. So most importantly, it'll enable us to identify who has motor neuron disease and where they live. So there's a great paucity of services to people in rural and regional Australia. You don't need me to highlight that. But, you know, only 4% of neurologists work outside of major metropolitan regions in Australia. And this leads to delay in diagnosis. So the average delay in diagnosis for motor neuron disease is 12 months from symptom onset to diagnosis. And unfortunately, up to 40% of patients have an unnecessary operation for conditions that may be mistaken, especially in the early phases of motor neuron disease, so people having sinus operations or neck operations or joint replacements for symptoms that actually are due to motor neuron disease. But more importantly, notification allows us to have a little toehold on what causes motor neuron disease. So 10% of motor neuron disease is genetic, passed down from parent to child. 90% of motor neuron disease is sporadic, out of the blue. So most motor neuron disease, we contend, is environmental. And it comes as a shock to most Australians to learn that if you live in rural or regional Australia, you're 40% more likely to die from motor neuron disease than if you live in urban Australia. And similarly, if you live in Tasmania compared to New South Wales, you're 40% more likely to die from motor neuron disease. And if you live in South Australia, you're 20% more likely to die from motor neuron disease than if you live in New South Wales. Now, our position, or my position, is that nothing happens for no reason. There has to be a reason for why there's this regional variance of motor neuron disease. And we suspect that this is an environmental, occupational, and perhaps recreational disease.
4: With it becoming notifiable, will that help you answer questions about that 90%?
3: Yes, absolutely. And that's the big body of work. So normally when diseases are notifiable, it's because they're either infectious and a risk to the community, like measles or influenza or syphilis or hepatitis B. And then the other disease states that we collect data on are cancer statistics, so cancer registries. And they're really important to look at trends, growing trends, for example, in bowel cancer, how patients are getting younger with colon cancer. But there are examples of other occupational diseases like silicosis, where if a doctor identifies silicosis in a patient when they have dust disease injury to their lungs, the doctor is required by law to notify the Department of Health because this is an occupational disease. And similarly, we think that motor neuron disease is geographically restricted. So there is this variance in different regions of Australia, but also may well be tied to your occupation and perhaps even what you do in recreation. We need to think about this disease like a fatal car crash. So, you know, when someone dies in a car crash, there's a huge investigation. There's a coroner involved, there's police, there's toxicology, there's data on the make, model, direction, road conditions, who was in the car, all sorts of things. We collect all that data. Now, motor neuron disease kills 2/3 the national road toll, and we are none the wiser as to why. This registry will allow us to do that for the first time globally. This is the first time in the world that motor neuron disease has been made a notifiable disease, to our knowledge.
2: That was Macquarie University Professor Dominic Rowe speaking about motor neuron disease becoming a notifiable condition in New South Wales. The following story includes the name of an Indigenous person who's passed away. Boxing has lost one of its true greats this week with the death of Tony Mundine at the age of 75. He's the only Australian to hold titles across four separate weight divisions. Mundine built a reputation as a fierce competitor and a trailblazer for Indigenous athletes in the sport. He grew up fighting in travelling tent shows around Byugal in northern New South Wales before working his way up to a world title shot against Argentina's Carlos Monzon back in 1974. The fight ended in defeat, but Mundine often spoke about how proud he was just to have made it that far. His son, former world champion Anthony Mundine, broke the news online saying he was devastated. Big names in boxing have paid their respects this week, remembering him as tough in the ring, but warm and generous outside it.
5: He was just there for everybody, just automatically. And you knock on the door, you go into the gym, and this amazing human being was there to help and, to give you whatever you needed. So, it wasn't one of these guys, who wanted the media to know what he'd done. He just done it because, he wanted to do it. Now, there was never anything in the media, but he'd done so much to help the Indigenous, and not just the Indigenous people. He helped everybody.
2: That was retired Australian boxer Jeff Fenwick speaking to 6PR. Mundine hung up the gloves in 1984, and he was honoured 2 years later when he was awarded a Medal of Order of Australia for his contribution to sport and to Aboriginal youth. Well, that's the Weekly News in Review for another week. If you have any stories that you'd like to share with us, you can send us an email to news@nirs.org.au. That's news@nirs.org.au. I'm Adam Evans. Thanks for listening.

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1: Welcome to Women on the Line, a radical intersectional current affairs program making space for the voices of gender diverse people. Produced at 3CR Community Radio in Nam, Melbourne, and broadcast nationally on the Community Radio Network. I'm your host, Kanagi. Women on the Line acknowledges that this program is produced on the land of the Wurundjeri people of the Kulin Nation, and their sovereignty was never ceded. We acknowledge their elders past and present, as well as the owners of the land on which you're hearing this from. This always was and always will be Aboriginal land. Sarah Jefford is a family creation lawyer who helps families across Australia with surrogacy, donor conception, and co-parenting agreements. Sarah is an IVF mum, an egg donor, and a surrogate, and has written the only guide to surrogacy in Australia called More Than Just a Baby, a guide to surrogacy for intended parents and surrogates. Sarah was awarded the Medal of the Order of Australia in 2023 for services to the law and her work with the surrogacy community. Sarah joins us on this episode of Women on the Line to discuss her surrogacy experience, what exploitation of surrogates can look like and putting practical protections in place, surrogacy in other countries and the links to human trafficking, and how best to improve Australia's surrogacy laws to be more ethical. Okay, Sarah, thank you so much for joining us on Women on the Line. For listeners who don't know about you, could you tell us a little about your work as a family creation lawyer and how your own experiences as an IVF mum, egg donor, and surrogate have shaped how you think about surrogacy?
2: Yes, absolutely. So I am a lawyer. I've been a lawyer for over 20 years now. I did a decade in the community sector as a family lawyer, mostly doing like divorce and family violence stuff. And then I also needed IVF to become a parent. So my partner and I went through IVF to have our first son. And I was considered kind of fertile, I guess, if there is that term. We were treated for male factor infertility, but I had a lot of eggs. So my fertility journey was like feeling infertile, even though physically I was not. And we had our son. And then a few years later, we actually conceived our second child without needing IVF. And I remember thinking, well, I'm done having children myself, but I'd like to help somebody else, given that I knew what that experience of infertility was like. And so I went down the path of becoming an egg donor here in Melbourne and offered to donate my eggs to some couples. And in that process was actually finding that I was kind of grieving not having any other pregnancies. So I'd had my two boys, really enjoyed pregnancy. I thought I did it quite well. I was healthy and well during my pregnancies, but did not want any more children. And I was thinking, well, that's it, I guess. Like, I'm going to move into the next phase of my life of parenting and not ever having pregnancy again. And then I came across a post on social media one day that was talking about egg donation, but somebody mentioned, I want to be a surrogate. And it was just like a light bulb. I was like, well, I could do that because pregnancy and birth, I could do that again, but I don't want to raise any more children. And my partner came home from work that day and I just kind of pounced on him and said, I think I'm going to be a surrogate. And he was like, oh, we should talk about that. It's quite complex, of course. And I was still working in family law, but I then made the transition away from working for another organisation and working for myself, and then started to pick up surrogacy legal work and egg donor and sperm donor work, providing legal advice in the family creation space rather than family law separation, which is quite nice. And I went through the path of actually finding intended parents to carry for as a surrogate. So I met my intended parents. They're a gay couple here in Melbourne, and I met them through Facebook groups, which accounts for about 20% of surrogacy in Australia. Most people will find a surrogate within their family and friends, but there is 20% of us that find somebody through social media. And we kind of went through what's kind of like a dating phase. You get to know each other, you find out whether you're aligned on values and whether you can be friends beyond the surrogacy. And I offered to be their surrogate. And so we went through the whole process here in Victoria, which requires like legal advice and counselling. And eventually I conceived their daughter and delivered her in 2018. And yeah, they're amazing dads. And I'm Auntie Sarah, which I feel very privileged and lucky to be a part of their lives. But in the meantime, of course, I've been practicing in surrogacy and donor conception for the last decade or so. And just kind of talking to surrogates and intended parents has really continuously reframed and reframed my thinking around surrogacy. And we now have the Australian Law Reform Commission has been reviewing our surrogacy laws. So it's had this very public conversation around surrogacy and what that looks like in Australia and what we might want to do in the future. And I guess that's where we're at now.
3: So you undertook a Churchill Fellowship looking at surrogacy laws and best practice around the world. When you compared what you found with what's happening in Australia, the Australian systems, what were your main findings?
2: So I chose to apply for Churchill Fellowship because we've had this real quandary in Australia where about 75% of children born through surrogacy are not even born in Australia. They're born overseas for Australian intended parents and often in commercial surrogacy settings. And also often in situations which might be considered exploitative of the surrogate and the child, but also of the intended parents. And so I was thinking, well, what can we do about that? I think the answer to problems and risks overseas is to make it more accessible in Australia because we have excellent health systems and we can provide all the safeguards for everybody. And so the Churchill Fellowship application came out of that was me thinking, well, I really need to go overseas and find out what they're doing, that we could kind of cherry pick the good bits and bring them back to Australia. So I travelled to the International Surrogacy Forum in Cape Town, and then I went on to Ireland and England, who have actually been struggling with very similar issues where many of their citizens go overseas for surrogacy. But they've also undertaken a reform and review of their surrogacy laws. And then I went on to Canada and the United States, which both provide an industry for international intended parents, including Australians, to do surrogacy. And what I found was that the campaigns for law reform in Ireland and England were similar to what we were experiencing in Australia. And I really wanted to put the lived experience of intended parents and surrogates and people born through surrogacy front and centre of any law reform. And then what I found in Canada, interestingly enough, people often talk about Canada being a good option for surrogacy. Actually, the industry is entirely unregulated. So there's a lot of problems in Canada that we would like to avoid in terms of intended parents potentially being exploited by matching services or agencies and the industry itself taking a lot of money from intended parents and then not offering them an option to find a surrogate, for example. And then America is actually kind of at the other end of the spectrum where it's a free market pretty much. And they do have some systems of regulation, but it's mostly an industry that is self-regulated. And it has led to this free market where surrogates and intended parents can engage in a bit of a bidding war, where a surrogate can say, I'd like to be paid over $80,000. And I do think there's some value in her having some say over how much she gets paid, but it has actually meant that surrogacy is so expensive there that intended parents are then going to other countries where it is not regulated and potentially even more risky and exploitative. In New York, where I visited, they actually have introduced surrogacy laws that regulate the industry. So any service provider, anybody that's matching intended parents and surrogates has to be licensed and they have to be transparent about their financial processes. And the surrogates also have a Bill of Rights in New York. So I think that really centres their rights in a surrogacy agreement, that they can still have a contract that dictates some of their behaviours during the surrogacy, but they never lose the right to autonomy and access to a lawyer and things like life insurance and to be compensated. And I don't think that's a perfect model. I mean, it's still very young, but I think Australia could really learn from that if we're trying to make surrogacy more accessible in Australia. We need to regulate an industry to stop people being exploited, including intended parents, but also to make it easier for intended parents and surrogates to find each other at home.
3: I've heard that New York model at the moment is the most progressive when it comes to surrogacy. Is that right?
2: I think so. New York actually didn't have surrogacy laws until 5 or 6 years ago. And I'm not across the sort of campaigning that they did, but I do know that there was some big media personalities that talked about having to leave New York to do surrogacy because they weren't allowed to do it at home. And so the regulation came from that kind of media attention. But I really liked that they didn't just kind of say, yeah, everybody can do surrogacy, we'll make it viable. They said, let's actually talk about how we can protect surrogates' rights. But one of the conditions is that the intended parents must also live in New York. So they don't actually allow for outsiders to come in. One of the questions around should we allow surrogacy to be more accessible in Australia is concerns about intended parents coming from other countries to have a surrogate in Australia. And New York actually took that the view that actually we don't want people from outside. We want to keep it within New York because then we can regulate everybody, all the parties and all the service providers. And we already have some restrictions like that in Australia, but I just think it's a really good model of containing it, saying, yes, we want you to be able to do it, but we also want to provide a safe environment for you to do that, which I think is great.
3: Yeah, absolutely. And I think if you're bringing in people from other countries or if you're going to another country, particularly if it's a country that is not as privileged, I know that India is a big country that people often at least used to go to for surrogacy. And then, the chances of exploitation become higher. So I think one of the interesting tensions around surrogacy is that there's a conflict between sort of protecting women from exploitation and then respecting every woman's autonomy to make decisions about their own bodies. And yeah, I was just wondering how, in what you've been looking at, how are those reconciled?
2: When I became a surrogate, I was quite confronted by the fact that there were some people that didn't agree with me doing that and were saying essentially that I had engaged in something that was exploitative. And I was like, well, that's kind of interesting because I didn't see the decision to be a surrogate to be that different from my decision to have children. And nobody questioned me then. And all the arguments about me being exploited also turned on this idea that I was taking risks with my body to have a baby for somebody else. And yet nobody had ever raised those risks with me when I decided to have my own children. And yet the risks are the same. And so I was quite surprised that people thought that they were protecting my rights, but ignoring what I wanted in that. And that I could actually make an informed decision about whether I became a surrogate, just like I made informed decisions about all sorts of things. But that other people had opinions about that. I certainly think surrogacy can be exploitative. I think it's really interesting that we're always focused on the surrogates and the children. We don't talk enough about the intended parents who are also exploited through the industry, taking their money and making promises and leaving them without a lot of money and without a baby at the end. But also in my Churchill Fellowship studies, what I really came to understand is that what makes surrogacy exploitative or not exploitative is actually not money changing hands. I mean, that can be one factor, but actually, we need to make sure that there are safeguards in place. And that includes, for example, a surrogate having informed consent and having the option of changing her mind and leaving the arrangement, that she has access to a lawyer and mental health support and good health care, and that she understands the arrangement, understands the contract she's signing. Exploitative surrogacy looks like a surrogate not having access to a lawyer, not speaking the language of the contract she signed. We've heard stories of surrogates in India, for example, signing with a thumbprint and not having ever gone to school. I mean, did she give informed consent if she couldn't read the contract in her own language? And we see those examples, but none of that's about whether she was paid. If anything, I think not being paid can also be exploitative. We see at the moment sometimes countries like Colombia and Mexico will sometimes say, the agency will say, it's okay, the surrogacy agreement is altruistic, in inverted commas. And I think, well, that doesn't make it not exploitative. If anything, it means you've exploited her for less money. Or pretended it's not commercial because it's not in the contract, when actually she thought she was doing it for payment, and we've just made sure the contract doesn't really say that. That doesn't protect her, it doesn't protect the intended parents. And what we should be making sure is that she actually understood what she was signing and that she had free will, was not coerced into it, and that she knows that she can still exercise her autonomy during pregnancy and birth. People who are perhaps critics of surrogacy will often say that commercial surrogacy is exploitative. And I've really come to understand that honestly, it's not commercial or altruistic that is exploitative or not exploitative, or the money changing hand is not the factor. It's the safeguards or lack of safeguards that we should be more worried about. Yeah.
3: Yeah, I've definitely often heard people say, you know, if it's altruistic, then it's somehow a bit safer or somehow less exploitative. But you make a really good point in that, is it if you're not being paid? I feel that's also not something that's discussed very often. It's always the focus is on the payment in itself being exploitative.
2: I think there's a lot of arguments about if we allow commercial surrogacy in Australia, that will mean that poor women are commodified and exploited to be surrogates, that they will be enticed to surrogacy because they know that they can sell their bodies, in inverted commas, that they can commercialise an act of reproductive autonomy. I find that really interesting because what they're actually saying is she doesn't have decision-making power, and that poor women, again, inverted commas, whatever that is, that poor women can't make decisions for themselves about their own bodies. I think that's pretty patronising, frankly. And again, you can have a very poor woman with no money to her name, and as long as she can give informed consent, I think she should have a right to decide what to do with her body. If we say, no, we want women that are not poor to do surrogacy because it should be motivated by altruism, I think, well, who are we to tell people what their motivation should be? And what we know from studies of American surrogates is that most of them are actually motivated by empathy and altruism, but they are also paid. And many American surrogates would say, if it was only the money, it wouldn't be worth it, because there's so much more emotional involvement in being a surrogate for somebody. The time and the effort and the risk is actually not compensated fully by money. It must be the emotional investment of wanting to help people. And so then that actually reframed it for me, was thinking there was this kind of us and them in the Australian community where we would think, well, us altruistic surrogates are better than American surrogates because we're not paid and we're not motivated by money. And then I read that all these American surrogates are like, well, we're not motivated by money either. We just happen to be paid. And I don't think wanting money or wanting to be compensated should be something that we demonise. I think we should allow for that. It also, I think, when we say poor women might be commodified, if we only allow somebody to do surrogacy if they're not poor or have a certain amount of income, what we're actually saying is that rich women can make decisions about their bodies, but poor women cannot. And again, I think that's patronising to the extreme, but it's also reductive because I don't think that your capacity to understand treatment, to understand the contract, and to understand that you can make decisions about your body is only based on your income status. We can have safeguards, though, for like financial stability, for example. That's not based on how much money you have. It's whether or not your housing is stable and your life situation is stable. Those are safeguards. But again, it's not about whether being you're rich or poor, for example. Yeah.
3: A lot of strong opposition to surrogacy is also framed around human trafficking and exploitation. How much, if any, of that concern is legitimate, and where do you think the public conversation about this becomes really misleading?
2: Unfortunately, it is legitimate to be concerned about human trafficking and surrogacy. We've seen cases, recent cases, where surrogates in Georgia had actually been recruited from places like Thailand and India and Fiji and the Philippines. So we have a Filipino woman transported to Georgia. She has her passport taken off her, and she is then housed in a boarding house, and she's not allowed to leave without the permission of the people running the house. And then she undergoes medical treatment without an interpreter. And we know stories of these women who have not understood the medical treatment but have thought that they were going to be surrogates. And it seems from the treatment that they had that they may have in fact had their eggs harvested without any consent. So that's human trafficking, and we should be concerned about that. I think what we should be careful about is thinking that they should be punished from that. We see stories, unfortunately, of many women being arrested when it's found that they're engaging in surrogacy in another country. What I think, well, why are they being punished? They weren't the ones that were, chose to be trafficked. They were looking for a better life and they were promised something good for them and their families, and suddenly they're locked up for engaging in surrogacy. I do think that's also another reason why we need to regulate surrogacy better in Australia, because we can't regulate what's happening in Georgia. We can't be responsible for what's happening in the Philippines or any other country with respect to surrogacy. And we also can't really control what our Australian citizens could do when they go overseas. Like, there's only so much that we can do trying to stop them from going over there. And I think the antidote for that sort of thing is education and awareness, and raising the awareness for intended parents who think, well, I'm going to go to Georgia, telling them, well, these are the things that you should look out for when you do surrogacy there. But the antidote is also making sure surrogacy is accessible at home, where we know that the surrogates have good access to healthcare, that there are protections for her rights to autonomy. She's not going to be housed in a boarding house. She can leave when she wants. She can have a job. She doesn't have to just be a surrogate. And she's got access to a lawyer and all those other safeguards that I talked about. Yeah.
3: If you could tomorrow change three main things about Australia's surrogacy laws that could help create a more ethical and a more feminist surrogacy system, what would they be?
2: Number one would be that we need national surrogacy laws. We currently have a patchwork, so each state and territory is different. We need something where everybody knows what the one law is, like a National Surrogacy Act. I think that would go a long way to making it easier to navigate and more accessible in Australia. I think we need to do away with the post-birth parentage order process. Currently, essentially, intended parents have to kind of adopt their child after the birth. That can be a very long process, such that some children still have the surrogate named on their birth certificate over a year after they were born. And that's not in the child's best interest at all. If we had a better process where we had some sort of automatic recognition of the intended parents being on the child's birth certificate after the birth, that would actually make it a lot easier for hospital care for the child, but also for the surrogate. And then I do think we need a model for regulated compensation for surrogates. A lot of surrogates will say, including myself, I was not motivated by money. I don't know why you're talking about paying surrogates, because I didn't want to be paid, which I think is fair. But I think there might be women out there that can't do surrogacy because they can't take the financial risk. And there might be women who are motivated by altruism and empathy that think, well, I can't do surrogacy. I would do it if there was money involved, because then I could at least feel comfortable that I was being compensated. So I do think there's a way that we can compensate that avoids that kind of free market, but does recognise the time and the effort and the risk involved for the woman. And I think when there's people that are kind of against that, I say, well, actually, we already have commercial surrogacy in Australia, because the entire industry is being paid. The lawyers and the counsellors and the fertility clinicians are all being paid significant amounts of money. And surrogates are expected to just work for love. We don't expect a fertility doctor to go to work and do the job that they probably love. I mean, they're at the forefront of human creation. That's a great job, and I'm sure they love it, but we don't expect them to work for free. And fertility doctors would walk off the job if it was not paid. And I think we should be expecting that surrogates should also be compensated. I think that's right, and I think that's fair. Some surrogates will say, why do you keep forcing payment on me, Sarah? And I say, well, I wouldn't force payment on anybody. There would still be the option of doing it without being paid. But I also think that if my husband and I had the opportunity of somebody saying, you know what, we're going to give you some money that compensates you for what you've just done, and it might allow you to have a family holiday afterwards, we probably would have taken that and said, this is to compensate us for what we've just done. This amazing thing that I, is a highlight of my life. But if I had something at the end or throughout the pregnancy, it could make things a little bit easier, and a recognition and appreciation of what I've done. I also think for the little girl that I gave birth to, and all girls and women, we have to be careful that we are not telling girls, everybody is paid in the world, but not women who do reproductive labour. and that the industry was paid when you came into the world, but the person doing all the work and taking all the risk, well, she was unpaid because she has to do it for free. I just don't know that that's a good conditioning. I think everybody should understand that our work and our risks and our time are valuable, and we should be allowed to be compensated for that.
3: Absolutely. That is such a great message to end this on. Where can people find your blog and learn more?
2: So my website is sarahjefford.com. I also have a podcast that's a little bit old now, but it's the Australian Surrogacy Podcast, which is stories with intended parents and surrogates. And if they're interested, they can also visit the Australian Law Reform Commission website, which will be publishing the report probably in the next 2 to 3 months.
3: Was there anything you wanted to add before we wrap up?
2: No, thank you. I'm always happy to talk to people. And thank you for having me.
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1: Assalamu alaikum, brothers and sisters. Bismillah.
0: Welcome to the show. Today we'll be reviewing the movie Palestine 36. Sheikh Bilal Assad returns with part two of How This Movement Gets It So Wrong.
1: We will be updating you with What's On and Grok on Gaza, the West Bank, Lebanon and Iran.
0: Today's Quranic recitation is Surah Al-Hujurat.

O you who have believed, do not put yourselves before Allah and His Messenger, but fear Allah. Indeed, Allah is hearing and knowing.

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Indeed, those who lower their voices before the Messenger of Allah, they are the ones whose hearts Allah has tested for righteousness. For them is forgiveness and great reward.

0: Indeed, those who call you, O Muhammad, from behind the chambers, most of them do not use reason.
1: وَلَوْ أَنَّهُمْ صَبَرُوا حَتَّى تَخْرُجَ إِلَيْهِمْ لَكَانَ خَيْرًا لَهُمْ وَاللَّهُ غَفُورٌ رَحِيمٌ
0: And if they had been patient until you could come out to them, it would have been better for them. But Allah is forgiving and merciful.

O you who have believed, if there comes to you a disobedient one with information, investigate, lest you harm a people out of ignorance and become, over what you have done, regretful.

0: And know that among you is the Messenger of Allah. If he were to obey you in much of the matter, you would be in difficulty. But Allah has endeared to you the faith, and has made it pleasing in your hearts, and has made hateful to you disbelief, defiance, and disobedience. Those are the rightly guided.
1: فَضْلًا مِّنَ اللَّهِ وَنِعْمَةً وَاللَّهُ عَلِيمٌ حَكِيمٌ
0: It is as bounty from Allah and favor, and Allah is knowing and wise.
1: وَإِن

And if two factions among the believers should fight, then make settlement between the two. But if one of them oppresses the other, then fight against the one that oppresses until it returns to the ordinance of Allah. And if it returns, then make settlement between them in justice and act justly. Indeed, Allah loves those who act justly.

O you who have believed, let not a people ridicule another people. Perhaps they may be better than them. Nor let women ridicule other women. Perhaps they may be better than them. And do not insult one another. Do not call each other by offensive nicknames. Wretched is the name of disobedience after one's faith. And whoever does not repent, then it is those who are the wrongdoers.

O you who have believed, avoid much negative assumption. Indeed, some assumption is sin. And do not spy or backbite each other. Would one of you like to eat the flesh of his brother when dead? You would detest it. And fear Allah. Indeed, Allah is accepting of repentance and merciful.

O mankind, indeed we have created you from male and female, and made you peoples and tribes that you may know one another. Indeed, the most noble of you in the sight of Allah is the most righteous of you. Indeed, Allah is knowing and acquainted.

The Bedouins say, "We have believed." Say, "You have not yet believed," but say instead, "We have submitted, for faith has not yet entered your hearts. And if you obey Allah and His Messenger, He will not deprive you from your deeds of anything. Indeed, Allah is forgiving and merciful."

The believers are only the ones who have believed in Allah and His Messenger, and then doubt not, but strive with their properties and their lives in the cause of Allah. It is those who are the truthful.

Say, would you acquaint Allah with your religion, while Allah knows whatever is in the heavens and whatever is on the earth, and Allah is knowing of all things?

They consider it a favor to you that they have accepted Islam. Say, do not consider your Islam a favor to me. Rather, Allah has conferred favor upon you, that He has guided you to the faith, if you should be truthful.

0: Indeed, Allah knows the unseen aspects of the heavens and the earth, and Allah is seeing of what you do.
1: That was Surah Hujarat. It is the 49th chapter of the Holy Quran. It focuses on Islamic etiquette and social conduct, establishing norms for interacting with God, His Messenger, Sallallahu Alaihi Wasallam, and fellow Muslims. It instructs believers to verify news, seek reconciliation, and avoid negative traits like backbiting, gossip, suspicion, mockery, and insults, promoting unity and humility based on righteousness, not lineage. The chapter also calls for justice, emphasizes true faith over mere verbal claims, and teaches respect for all people, reminding believers of their shared humanity and ultimate accountability to God.
2: Thanks, Khalid. Next, I'll be joined with brothers Khalid, Talal, and Kevin for our review of the movie Palestine 36. Okay, good morning. Assalamu alaikum. Welcome to the show. We have a special today. We're going to do a film review of Palestine 36, which is now showing in the eastern part of Adelaide. What's the name of the cinema again, Kevin?
3: Palace Nova Cinema.
2: Yeah, I don't know how long it'll be on there, but it was certainly on. It's been on since the 27th. So joining us tonight, we've got Brother Talal from Imelsa. Go ahead. Assalamu alaikum.
4: Wa alaikum salam, Brother Aziz. Thank you for having me tonight.
2: You're welcome. And of course, we have Brother Khalid. Assalamu alaikum.
5: Wa alaikum salam, Allah barakatuh, and good morning to you all.
2: And of course, Kevin. Assalamu alaikum.
3: Wa alaikum salam. Good morning.
2: So thanks for joining us. And we all went together the other night with open minds to go and see what we thought of the movie Palestine 36, which for those who are unaware is presented by, or is directed, written and directed, I think, by Anne-Marie Jassia, who was born in Bethlehem, inside of the occupied territories. So, okay, let's get started here. Who would like to go first with an opinion? Perhaps you would, Talal?
4: Thank you, Brother Aziz. Yeah, so it was a fantastic movie, first and foremost. I really enjoyed it. With everyone's attuned to what's happening in recent years and in at the current time with Palestine. So it's come at an important point, this movie, and it really, where do we start? There's just so much to talk about. 120 minutes of history, a part of history that's not so well known of Palestine, and it really, really put context to a lot of what, you know, people think Palestine was, and brought it into color. A lot of that footage that people will see in the movie was originally black and white, but seeing it colorized and really brought forth to, 2026, really, really was fascinating to watch. So they're my opening comments.
2: Yeah, she's got some wonderful track record as a director, and it shows. She's done this before. I think I was impressed with the acting. What do you think, Khalid?
5: Yeah, I thought it was fantastic acting, fantastic footage. The way it mixed the history, it's emotionally, human-centered history, there'll be some people out there who will criticize the storytelling for being politically charged, but mate, it's Palestine. It really gives us a view of actually what the Palestinians were going through, Christians and Muslims, and those of no religious belief, of what they were going through under British occupation, Yeah, it was just amazing performances. I did a bit of research. There's actors like Hiyam Abbas and Saleh Bakri. They were really good. I just loved how it evolved, showing them how they were just ordinary farmers, ordinary people, and also showed you the bourgeois or the aristocrats of the society, and how they thought that by bending over backwards for their, occupiers, and those who were going to end up replacing them, the Zionists, would actually get them somewhere. Yeah, it got them somewhere. It got them to a little island. I can't remember the name of it, but they were literally all kicked out.
2: The Seychelles,
5: that's it. Yeah, no, I love the film. 2 hours. It was packed out. We could only get front row seats, so I need some more massage from my kids. But it was amazing, amazing film. Really, really, I couldn't highly recommend it anymore for people to go out and see it. And just gives us a history lesson of exactly what's been going on even before the Zionist occupation of Palestine.
2: Yeah, the juxtaposition of the colonials living it high and mighty with music and alcohol and dancing and partying and living in a wonderful lifestyle right next to the poor farmers just trying to survive was certainly a parallel to the current situation in West Bank and Gaza and probably in South Lebanon. Kevin, over to you for a few comments.
3: Well, I don't have as much to say except that while I was watching the movie, I was absorbed in their world. And I was constantly on edge because even during the calmer scenes, I always felt like, okay, something's going to happen, because knowing Palestine's history, that's how it is. But it was beautifully directed, beautifully acted, and beautifully shot. It even features actors like Jeremy Irons. He played a really good role in that movie as well.
2: Yeah, thanks, Kevin. Yeah, I was totally shocked by understanding, and get me if the year is wrong, was it 36 or 37 that they actually had the general strike because they were having difficulties with the settlers that were being brought in by the British and settled in their land, and then they were having difficulties with theft and also with shooting and things like that. I think that was 1937, wasn't it, that they actually went on the general strike, which resulted in everything escalating. Can any of you guys remember that?
5: I think the Palestine 36, it's the starting point. I don't think it's just the Palestine 36, the end point. It's just a starting point. That's what I think it is. I'm not 100% sure, but it just shows you the gradual, it shows you the facts of who's coming in, of those who are already there. It's not a land without a people. For a people without a land, it's actually there's people living there, Muslims, Christians, those of no faith, all political ideologies, totally different. It just shows you how it gradually built up, and the patience of the indigenous people of Palestine, being able to trying to actually speak with their new neighbors, who built up forts all around Palestine, whose land was confiscated by the British and given away to these settler colonies or invaders, is a use of a better term, and how even when they went to actually speak to them, they were banned from speaking to the new arrivals, and they were shot. Just going up to speak to them and see if they can actually get along instead of them burning down their lands and burning down their trees and burning down their homes. And nearly 100 years later, it's still going on and it's getting worse.
2: Yeah, it all started with the Balfour Declaration in what was it, 1897 or something. The one thing that did surprise me was it Pearl who came in to actually to look at the situation to try and help settle it down? He was the guy that decided on the division of Palestine, and he's the guy that's recommendations were pushed through in 1948 when it was declared a country by the United Nations. So he was responsible for that. The other thing that really surprised me was that they brought in some of the people who were in India before, and they brought in all their brutal practices from India where they'd just been massacring and hurting people in that culture, and they brought it in and started applying it there. I didn't realise that there was that much where the actual British soldiers were losing until they responded and turned around and brought in a lot of troops and a lot of weapons, and that's when they became very brutal colonialist occupiers. So that surprised me because I didn't know some of that stuff. More comments there, Talal?
4: Yeah, it was really fascinating to see how the British went about, you know, trying to clamp down on the strikers or the rioters, or what was the term that they termed the rebels, the Palestinian rebels who were rebelling against the British. It was really fascinating. You know, the one comment that stood out for me was sort of towards the end of the movie, when the gentleman, I think he was the journalist of some sort, he sort of basically was warning one of the, I think, one of the members, oh, you don't know what's coming. Basically, he was alluding to those troops that you were talking about coming from you know, as reinforcements. So it really showed their grip on the local population. For me, that was striking.
5: Yeah, it was interesting how he was warning the Palestinian lady. I think it was played by, I can't remember exactly her name, but yeah, she was a fantastic. And it showed also, without giving too much away of the movie, but it showed her evolution in her thinking of being Western educated, living a bourgeois lifestyle, thinking that, you know, doing just talking about the crimes that are going on and trying to get the information and appealing to those in power, the occupiers, the colonialists, and trying to get them to change their ways. It shows the evolution of how her thinking changed, leaving her boyfriend / husband, whoever he was,
3: fiance,
5: and actually standing and going marching with the people. And I love that when you talk about Balfour, I love the little instance when the Palestinian Christian man had his little dog and they said, oh, what's his name? He says, it's Balfour, little Balfour. They weren't too impressed with that one. It was funny.
2: Yeah, that's good. I think you might have given a couple of spoilers away, but hopefully they're compelling ones to get people to go and watch there, Khaled.
5: Yeah, definitely.
2: Yeah.
5: One thing that I thought that is probably another way of making a Palestine 37 or a 39, which I'd love to see, and I'd definitely go see it, would be they only touch slightly on the Zionists' actions against the British in relation to their death squads, the original terrorists over there in Palestine, the Irgun, the Haganah, all those groups, and all those terrorists who later on went on to be prime ministers and leaders of the Zionist state that now occupies Palestine. But it was, fantastic movie.
2: Yeah, it's no wonder it was banned in the occupied territories. They won't allow that film to be shown there. I guess to me it was, when I saw the brutality of the British, the way they were handling the Palestinians, their families, their children, their wives, their grandparents, the way they were merciless about smashing up their houses and putting explosives in there and blowing up their houses and shooting people, it seems to me like they were
5: people are still in there.
2: Yeah, well, they. It seems to me like they were teaching the present occupiers, and all they've done is take it to another level. But I won't say any more about that. Okay, so we probably need to wrap this up fairly soon. It's going to squeeze in on WhatsApp. Just quick one around the table then, Kevin. Any last comments?
3: It's a brilliant movie. Go see it if you can. It's definitely worth a watch. And it's certainly not an easy watch, but it's something you got to experience for sure.
2: Would any of you take children with you? And what age would you consider taking them? And what age would you say it's not a good idea?
5: I'd say probably, 15, 14, 15. I'd say the age be like high schoolers to learn of the history. There's the good thing about it, there's no romantic there's no there is like a relationship there, but they don't show anything that's could or makes one turn their eye their eyes away. So for our multiculturally diverse population here in Australia, it's a film that many people can go and watch and take their kids without worrying about any sort of footage. It would probably just be the killings.
2: Yeah, I was specifically referring to the killings because I think that might have an impact. There's an awful lot of children that understand the current situation in Palestine and are very supportive of it. And, of course, we don't want to traumatise them. We need them to be informed. That's why I ask about an age. I think I'd go with you on 14 or 15 with parents and with advice and on how to manage that so that they don't just come away affected really badly, right? They just have to understand, not be impacted and affected too badly. Talal, any last points?
4: Overall, fantastic movie, really summed up the period in question and really did a great job of bringing it, as I said earlier, into the 20th century with the coloured, film, and really depicted all aspects of what was happening at the time. I really liked when Khalid mentioned the aristocrats, and then you had they called them the peasants or the farmers, and all sorts of the peoples who were around at the time, not just Muslims or Arabs, but also Arab Christians, and probably was depicted Armenians and others in the movie as well. So I really liked that aspect. So, yeah.
2: Yeah, everybody suffered equally back then as they probably do today, although it's not well known to people outside of Palestine. Okay.
5: Yeah, and one point that a lot of people don't know as well is that the rebellion against the occupiers and the invaders united into one, and a flag that you'd never seen before, you'll see it in this movie. I won't say what it is, but it actually shows you how united the Palestinians of all backgrounds, united together.
2: Yeah, good point. I remember that, yeah. Okay, so I think unless there's any last comments, we might give that a wrap. I mean, this is how many stars do we give it out of five, guys?
3: Five.
5: Five out of five.
2: I'll echo that. So everybody, I was just going to say, those of you who might not be Muslim who are listening, thank you for listening. We think you should go and see this to get all the perspectives on it. That's all I can ask. Okay, so thanks everybody for listening, and we'll get you back onto the normal program. Assalamu alaikum.
3: Wa alaikum salam.
4: Wa alaikum salam.
5: Salam.
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3: Next up is Sheikh Bilal Assad with part two of How This Movement Gets It So Wrong.
7: Let's pause on this verse. Allah says the Quran was sent down to the Prophet so that he, the human being, Muhammad sallallahu alaihi wasallam, can clearly explain and elucidate it to the people. The Arabic word used here is litubayyina, which comes from the root word bayan, clarification. If the Quran was already perfectly self-explanatory on every micro legal detail, and if the Prophet was just a silent mailman, a postman, dropping off a package to you at home, Allah would never say to the Prophet's job is to explain the book. You cannot ask a text file